Kitchener Blues Festival this weekend. We'll do our best to walk you through who is being played every so often and making sure that you might actually get the opportunity to see some of us there at the Kitchener Blues Festival in person. So as we get through this, thank you for joining us. And if you'd like to listen to more blues music tonight, we'll drop the Zoom link into the live listener chat so you can switch on over either early or after the Golden Record podcast wraps up just before 9 o'clock.

So to this point in our Golden Record podcast, we've had Jody contribute three songs each from Sass Jordan and from Honey Bear the Band. So for the Sass Jordan set, it was Change is Coming, My Babe, and You Gotta Move. For Honey Bear the Band, it was Everyone's Invited, I Was Wrong, and did I miss a song title in the chat? Oh, and Devotion, sorry. So Everyone's Invited, Devotion, and I Was Wrong in the second triple there. I've picked a couple of the bands here as well. We're going to start off with a triple of Turbo Street Funk here. Let's see, just make sure I've got the audio share.

0: You look skeptical.
1: And that was a three-song set from Turbo Street Funk. Starting off that mini set with To the Street, followed by Never Been to New Orleans. And that last song was Hello, My Name is Good Fortune. Now we've got a three-song set coming up featuring Madison Galloway.

0: And with that, that wraps up our three-song mini-set for Madison Galloway. Love Like Yours, Open Your Eyes, and White Rabbit. Now, just in case we don't get to do this before the top of the hour, thank you for joining us on the Golden Record Podcast here on CKMS Radio Waterloo, 102.7 on your local Kitchener-Waterloo FM radio dial. Hopefully this gives you a little bit of a preview as we continue playing artists that are being showcased this weekend at the Kitchener Blues Festival, not only at Kitchener City Hall Square, but the EuroPro BIA stage across from the Dollarama, about a half kilometer southeast of the City Hall, and the YNC stage is the one at City Hall, and the OLG Clock Tower stage at the south end of Victoria Park. Please enter at the north side. And you might be able to see some of our swinging blues dancers showing up at some of the stages over the weekend. Come over and say hi. You might even be able to run into me and Jody there somewhere, just lazing about and dancing to the tunes that are being played. Back to Jody as we end this with a hydration reminder. Grab your water bottle.
1: Don't want you.
0: 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And Jody has a few songs from Harrison Kennedy queued up. So with that, throwing it back over to Jody.

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Check 1, 2, 3. Check 1, 2, 3. So, not sure what was going on with the intro music there, but we'll get it figured out. But you are tuned in to Through the Static here on 102.7 CKMS Radio Waterloo. Hopefully bringing you a good lineup of tunes here tonight. As I like to try and do here every week. And yeah, we're gonna try and get the sound figured out, but until then, I guess I'll just do my intro here, and then I guess we'll tinker with it. So just hang in tight, because I've got a good lineup of music here for you tonight. As always, I'm your host, Jordan Callist, coming to you live here on 102.7. CKMS Radio Waterloo. It is Wednesday, August 7th at 9:04 p.m. Eastern. And wherever or whenever you're listening from, maybe you're not listening to it live, maybe you're listening to a recording or a replay, and, you know, maybe you're listening from any corner of the globe, but we're happy to have you here for the next hour on Through the Static. So yeah, usually on this show I usually just kind of yap. Last week was especially bad for that. If you tuned in, I definitely talked a decent amount, and I get on here and I tell stories about the music. I give a bit of background to the music usually. Sometimes I like to have some kind of themes to tie it all together. Sometimes it's a little more thought out than other times, but regardless, I try to bring you a pretty good mix of tunes here every week, and it's stuff that I like, and it's stuff that I like listening to, and I like exposing other people to it, and maybe I'll introduce you to your next favorite song, who knows. So I guess the loose theme here for the show today, like I said, it's currently August 7th, 2024, and if you've been keeping up with the show the last few months, I've been living in Calgary, Alberta, and broadcasting remotely. You are listening. I am broadcasting live here right now, but I'm not in the CKMS studio, which I usually do when I'm around. But I'm just broadcasting from my little room here. It's 7 p.m. Mountain Time here, so you know, again, I like that music and radio can just connect people throughout time zones and throughout time itself. Like I said, maybe you're listening to this on a replay or a recording months or even years from now. So hopefully the future is good. So anyways, as I mentioned, I've been broadcasting from Calgary, Alberta. And this is going to be my last show from here. I'm moving back to Ontario on Sunday, flying back, hopefully back in Waterloo, to do my show live from the studio for you again. And like I said, I usually bring in records and stuff, vinyl records, which I like to spin a few of those on the show too, which I haven't been able to do for the last while, because I just don't have access to a turntable here, but hopefully I'll be getting back to the CKMS studio very shortly. So I kind of just wanted to do a bit of a look back on my time in Calgary this summer, and kind of just, you know, times I've been out in the prairies, and just memories from other summers and other times in my life. You know, I like coming out here. I've got a lot of family out west in the prairies here. In many ways, I do feel like it's my home to some extent, even though this is the first time I've lived here for any extended period of time. But nevertheless, I do feel a pretty strong connection. And I guess these are just some tunes tonight that, you know, remind me of this past summer, whether I've, you know, discovered them over the last few months, or maybe they just remind me of the prairies, or remind me of other times in my life that I've spent on the prairies,
But and not all of them. But I'm gonna try and play quite a few Canadian artists on the show here too. I usually just kind of slap together a playlist of what I'm gonna play, and I did notice that a lot of the artists on here tonight are Canadian, so I think that's pretty fitting. So, with that introduction out of the way, let's move into some tunes. Or try to move into some tunes. Like I said, my intro music there sounded a little wonky. So I'm gonna tinker with it. Hopefully I get it working easily, painlessly. Honestly, I don't know what's going on because I haven't changed any of the settings or anything from the last time I broadcast, so it shouldn't be any different. But nevertheless, we're gonna give it a shot. So starting off the show here today, hopefully starting off the show here today, I'm gonna play a track from, it's a bit of a goofy concept, but you know, again, I like to play a wide variety of things here. But it's a, I guess album, I guess it's an album that I discovered here a couple months ago. It was in May, and it's basically it's an album of Alvin and the Chipmunks songs from like the 80s, so it's all like 80s cover songs that someone basically slowed down a ton, and so basically to the point where it sounds like, you know, a normal person singing, because obviously Alvin and the Chipmunks are, you know, they're really sped up. They've got those really high-pitched, sped up voices. So basically someone just took those recordings and slowed it down. So not only is the voice sound normal, like a normal human voice and super slow, but the instrumentals are really slow because it's been slowed down so much. So fittingly, the given artist behind this album is called Chipmunks on 16 Speed. Which, if you're familiar with, you know, playing vinyl records, there's, you know, 45 rotations per minute, how many times it spins in a minute, there's, you know, 33 and a third, those are kind of the standard ones. So, you know, imagine if you slowed that down to 16 rotations per minute. So it sounds pretty slow, but it sounds pretty cool. I think it's a pretty cool, you know, different take on a lot of these like 80s pop songs. So if you have the chance to check it out, I would recommend it. You know, it's kind of good if you're just sitting there, like it's about an hour long, and you know, it's like I said, if you're just sitting there doing work or, you know, going for a walk or drive or something, it's, yeah, check it out. It's cool. So I'm gonna play you the opening track off of that album, which is a cover of Call Me by Blondie, and this is one I find myself revisiting particularly frequently, because I just think it sounds really cool, and like I said, I especially like the solo that happens towards the end of the song. It's like this organ solo, and it sounds really cool slowed down that much. So this is off the album Sludge Fest by Chipmunks on 16 Speed. And like I said, this is Call Me, starting off the show here today.

Okay, I know I said the music was gonna sound different, slowed down, but it shouldn't sound like that. So, I'm still having a couple issues with the playing the music here, unfortunately. So, I'm gonna try and tinker with that a little bit here. So I'm just gonna disconnect here for a second, so you're just gonna hear some of the CKMS airtime that they have there. So just bear with me here for a couple minutes, 'cause I do have a good lineup here today. Just gotta figure out what's going on.

All right, after a few minutes of technical difficulties there, finally got it working, so I can bring you the tunes tonight. I realize we're almost halfway through the show here, but I'm going to try my best to fit everything in. So yeah, that track you just heard was a cover of the Blondie classic Call Me, and as I mentioned before, that's off of a bit of a gag album called Sludge Fest, where basically someone took Alvin and the Chipmunks recordings, which, you know, are the voices are sped up to, you know, sound high-pitched and sound like chipmunks, and they basically took it and slowed it all the way back down and then some to that sludge-like tempo that you just heard. And I think it kind of creates something cool and pretty interesting to listen to. So, despite the fact that we are 25 minutes into the show now, that is starting off our show today here on Through the Static. 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Broadcasting from Calgary right now, Calgary, Alberta, and I'm going to play you a track from artists, from an artist or a band, I guess, who are not from Alberta. They're from Vancouver, which I guess is kind of close. I mean, it's not like close, but, you know, it's not like Toronto. This is a band called The Zolas, who I've been listening to for a couple years now. I listen to, like, a lot of Canadian indie, quote-unquote, stations, and they're usually played on there a fair bit. And this is a track that I particularly like by them, and you'll notice on the show here tonight, I kind of flop around between two different summers a fair bit, that I was in Calgary and Alberta for different chunks, both of them. One is this summer, and one is the summer of 2020. So that is the one I'm reflecting on in this with this specific song. This is called Molotov Girls, and it's just a really fun song, and I figured, you know, with the sludginess and the, like, very, very slow tempo of the last track, I might as well pick it up a little bit, put a smile on my listeners' faces, because this is just a really fun track, and I really like it. So this is The Zolas with Molotov Girls.

That was the Zolas with Molotov Girls. Like I said, I think that track is just a pretty nice pick-me-up from the last one. It's very peppy, it's very fun, and it's just got that really good like keyboard riff in it too. I really like that track. You're listening to Through the Static, and I'm taking you through some songs that kind of remind me of the prairies and Calgary and Alberta and the summer, just reflecting back on my time here this past summer. So I'm going to play you a track that I discovered as I was coming out to Alberta, or to Calgary, this summer in early May. I was on the plane and I watched the movie The Conjuring for the first time on the plane. I don't know why. I was just like, oh, I haven't seen this before. I'll check it out. It was pretty good. But there's a song in that movie that there's like this scene where they're kind of it's like a haunted house like possession type movie, and there's a scene where it's like kind of like the ghost hunter people are sort of like outfitting the house with all these like sensors and all this stuff, and during that montage they're playing this song that I'm about to play for you here. And everything I learn about this song and this band, like, subsequently, it's more and more interesting to me, and I was like, I know I gotta play this on my show and talk about this, because, like I said, they're playing this montage, and I heard this, like, keyboard riff, and I was like, wow, that's really catchy, I like this song, I wonder what song it is. And it's called In the Room Where You Sleep by a group called The Dead Man's Bones, and I was like, oh, okay, that sounds kind of cool, I've never heard of them before, they don't have very much stuff. And then I looked into the band a little bit, and it's a rock duo that was formed in, I believe, 2008 by a musician named Zach Shields. And this is where the Canadian connection comes in. Ryan Gosling. And I was kind of like, oh, that's crazy. Like, the actor? And yeah, it's him. This is... he's half of this band. He made this song, and I was like, oh, that's crazy. Apparently they met and they bonded over their shared love of the Haunted Mansion, like the ride at Disney World, and just kind of hit it off from there and decided to make this like album that's, you know, sort of like sounds kind of spooky and stuff. And apparently they, you know, recorded it in like very few takes because they wanted it to sound kind of imperfect, and sometimes we're playing instruments that they'd never played before, and it sounds like it was just a really fun passion project between two people. And, you know, I think this is a pretty fun song that came out of it. And I mean, it's a bit creepy, you know, like I discovered it from a horror movie, but, you know, I think it was pretty fitting for the movie, and I think it's a pretty cool song and a pretty cool little story behind it. So here is Dead Man's Bones with In the Room Where You Sleep.

0: That was In the Room Where You Sleep by The Dead Man's Bones, which, as mentioned before, was a rock duo consisting of musician Zach Shields and Canadian actor Ryan Gosling. So, like I said, never a dull moment when you're into music, I gotta say. It's really cool seeing what people do. And, like I said, getting into something like that and thinking, oh, this song's cool, and then, you know, finding out a tidbit like that, it's really fun, and I'm glad I can share some of that with you here on this show. You're tuned into Through the Static. I'm your host, Jordan Callist, taking you through some kind of nostalgic tunes. And I'm going to play two songs now that aren't by Canadian artists, and are a pretty different vibe from what I've been playing on this show so far today. These are both very poppy, almost like clubby type songs. This first one I'm gonna play, it's funny because this is an album that came out like 2 months ago, maybe not even, I think it came out in June of this year, 2024, and but it's very, to me it's very reminiscent of like early 2000s like club music. Like, if you told me this song came out in, like, 2003, I don't think I would bat an eye. And, you know, maybe that's the goal. Maybe that's what they were going for. In which case, good job, because this song slaps. This is off the album No Hands by Joey Valence and Bray. And I'm going to play you a track from that called The Baddest. And I feel like it'll be hard to not kind of dance around a bit to this song. And then after that, I'm going to play Don't Start Now by Dua Lipa, which was a big hit in, 2020, 2021, 2019, that era. And I listened to that track a lot the summer of 2020. And like I said, it kind of just reminds me of Calgary in that summer and all that good stuff. So, yeah. Enjoy these two pretty upbeat tracks and dance along if you want to. So this is Joey Valence and Bray with The Baddest.
1: Do you think anybody's actually going to dance to this?
2: No.

That was Dua Lipa with Don't Start Now. And before that, you heard The Baddest by Joey Valence and Bray. And like I said, those two tracks are both very poppy. I think it's interesting, too, something I noticed as I was listening to those tracks is they both came out pretty recently, like within the last few years, or in the case of the first track, the last few months. And the sounds of both of them are very reminiscent of an older time. That track by Dua Lipa, Don't Start Now, is off of her 2020 album, Future Nostalgia, which, you know, is very inspired by kind of disco sounds and stuff like that. And I think you can kind of tell if you're listening for that in the song, like especially some of the drums and stuff like that. And like I mentioned before, that track, The Baddest, to me is really reminiscent of like early 2000s club music. And, you know, I think most people would agree with me. Like I said before, if someone told me that song came out in like 2003, I would probably believe you. But it came out in 2024. It's a new song. So I've got two more tracks here to close the show off today. I think I actually timed it decently well, even with the technical difficulties, so that's good. And this is going to be a double shot by aptly named band to finish off the theme of today's show. This is by the Rural Alberta Advantage. Which is a group that ironically was actually formed in Toronto, but I think they're kind of a cool band, and I think they kind of tie this all together because I'm also from, you know, around Toronto. I'm from Newmarket, and you know, I go to school in Waterloo, so I'm very much grew up and was born in Ontario, but I also have a lot of connections to the prairies. Like I said at the beginning of the show, I have a lot of family out here. I've been out here a lot over the course of my life, and over the last few months, I've had the opportunity to live out here full time, which has been a great experience. And it's been a really great summer out here, and I'm really grateful for this city and everyone in it who's been so good to me and given me such a good summer. The good ones, you know who you are. That's all I'll say. And so I thought kind of this band and these tracks would be a good kind of tie into the, you know, whole themes of tonight's show here on Through the Static. Because like I said, this was a band that was formed in Toronto, and they're kind of based in Toronto. But as the name would suggest, they do have a lot of ties to the prairies, and a lot of the thematic elements of their songs and names of their songs are kind of tie back to the prairies. The lead singer, Niels Edenloff, lived in Alberta for a fair bit of his life, so he draws on a lot of that experience and those memories. And I just, like I said, I think it's a good kind of thematic tie together of today's show and this summer just in general. So I'm going to play you two tracks by them. I'm going to play, to start off, I'm going to play a track called Tornado 87, which I think is pretty fitting considering out here in Calgary we had a pretty, not a tornado, thank God, but we had a pretty good thunderstorm here a couple nights ago and a hailstorm to go along with it. And, you know, so I think just kind of the whole bad weather theme kind of fits in. And after that, I'm going to play you their track, All Right, because at the end of the day, you know, it's a good track, for one, but at the end of the day, you know, we're all going to be all right. Things will be okay, even if they seem god-awful sometimes, and you can't see the light at the end of the tunnel, it'll be there, and it'll show up, and it'll be brighter than you ever expected it to be. So finishing off the show here tonight on Through the Static, this is the Rural Alberta Advantage with Tornado 87 and All Right.

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Requiem calling, requiem calling, and a big welcome back from your host and narrator of the historical and sociological, Mr. Smart, purveyor of net search rabbit holes, for those of you so inclined. Tonight, dearest of all curious listeners, I bring you many of those holes to plunge down. Yes, tonight, this 10 p.m. on the studio door, tacked on a sturdy frame, an invitation in stark black and white block letters. For just us, exclusive once again to only the best of all listeners. It proclaims we are summoned this night by H.M. to attend a pub morning. Yes, a pub morning. Now, we've all heard of pub nights, but a pub morning? Most curious of all listeners. The Requiem magic carpet always knows the way. So up onto the studio roof and away once more into the city night sky. Stars appear and shadows have fallen through the vortex. We once again sail the radio airwaves up and across the seas, looking down at water waves below, across that briny divide, and we wonder about this pub morning. The vortex spins and suddenly drops us, yes, the big drop, back into England, mid-20th century. It's morning here now. It's almost 8 a.m. Yet it's a dull dawn here. All yellow-gray fog and mist and rain. A curling smog pushes down on worn cobble street below, the sun fighting a losing battle against the grime. The carpet hovers above an imposing-looking edifice, all hard stone and granite, a grim-looking three-story place that resembles a castle with parapets and watchtowers. And there are sharp spike iron gates leading to the deserted street below us. We see carved into the apex of the roof the letters H.M. A gargoyle with a scale and blindfold adorns the very top. Surely this forsaken place is not the venue for a British pub event. But below us in the mustard gray fog appears a black van. Its back doors fling open and the carpet suddenly swoops down, down into the smother fog and into the yaw of this metal cage on wheels. We enter the van and the doors swing shut with a metallic clanging. The van's wheels move off, slowly but efficiently, though the driver is obscured to our view. We hear a mechanical squeal and grinding. It's one of those gates opening. Once past the gate, we hear it close again with a rat-trap crash. Then the van doors open and we hover out on the carpet. We alight and walk around, mystified by this strange and lonely place. Where is the joviality and warmth and camaraderie of the much-vaunted English pub? We see only yellowish-gray fog, and all is eerie silent on this pure excuse for a morning. The sun weak and powerless, more night than day, but almost 8 a.m. Almost. All seems to be cement and cobble beneath our feet, yet incongruously, amongst the sprawl of pavements, there's a large, flat patch of green grass about 10 yards by 10 yards, with a small vegetable garden at the side. And somehow the garden thrives here in this sooty semi-darkness. Leading up from this patch of grass are two tin metal chutes, one to the second floor and a longer one to the third floor of this gray granite building before us. We hear a door shut and the driver of the van bolts out of the driver cubicle. We see only his back. It seems his hair is linen white, but with a small black cloth covering the top of his large oval head. Yes, an intimidating and imposing figure, who runs quickly, efficiently, yet also in a plodding fashion, to the iron door of the edifice. The stone door frame has HM on its keystone. In the shadow of the doorway, he puts out a sign. Then he vanishes into the building. Another proclamation from HM, bidding us in, and a black arrow pointing us to go up to the third floor, to the pub morning. With some trepidation, we enter through the heavy oaken door. The black arrow points us up in an old iron staircase, spiral, all green paint chipped, rust and greasy. All is silent and mausoleum still. We climb the circular stairs to the second floor. We notice there are grains of sand on the steps. And there, down a corridor on the second floor, in a mustard-colored cement room with curved walls,
lit by a harsh but dim bulb. We see once again the back of the van driver. He seems to be taking something off of his neck. He suddenly turns in that quick yet plodding fashion, lumbers down the dark iron corridor towards us. And then we see his face, or lack thereof, for his face is covered with a white hood, the black cloth perched on top. He wears a dark uniform with brass buttons and pipe trousers, thick, tall, powerful. On a bold silver crest on his jacket is the initials HM. This is alarming, dearest of brave listeners, but before we can make a run for it down the spiral stairs, he puts out a thick arm and blocks our exit. It is then we notice he has no hands, only thick, bulky arms with stumps covered in burlap. But yet we know somehow this abominable being is merely guiding us along, ushering us in, if you will, dear listeners. So up the shaky spin staircase we go to the third floor. Will we meet HM finally? Will we have our pub morning? At the top of the stairs, a swinging saloon door, then we hear...

0: Check.
1: Then we notice that White Hood has disappeared behind us, down the spiral staircase. We enter the room through that clattering door, lured by finally hearing some evidence of a pub morning. At the end of the room is a large, polished ebony bar. Around the room, a few sparse checkered cloth tables with no one sitting at them. Dartboards and electric neon posters expounding the virtues of the various beers and spirits to be had here at the pub. Fetid dinginess has settled over the room like the yellow smog outside. In one corner, an old cigar burn and bottle ring scarred piano. In the other corner, an Art Deco Rockola jukebox. Above the bar, a large motto declaring the name of the pub. It is, however, not the Pig and Whistle. It is called Help the Poor Struggler. And above that, two large portraits in gilded frame, each a stern-eyed man looking down. On one side of the bar room, in the middle, is a door frame made of tin, with the signs Customer Entrance. HM appears above the doorless frame. Is the chute we saw from that green patch leading to the third floor? Is this it? Beside that tin entrance, all stark and shiny metal, strangely, there is a fruit and vegetable stand, rife with ripeness, all shiny fresh, a delicious-looking produce cornucopia. And there's a bay window beside the tin entrance, wide and grimy, protected by iron bars, looking down onto that patch of grass below. Above the window, a large and plain clock with hands. It says 5 minutes to 8. By now you wonder where's the music tonight, don't you, dear listeners? Perhaps the old Rockola can help. I'll find something cheerful for us in its selection. But it has no listings. In my pocket appear a few English shillings. I put one in the slot of the jukebox, hoping a random song will cheer up this gloomy so-called pub morning.

0: Led Zeppelin went far back about 5 centuries to live that song. Suddenly we hear a voice. Ah, welcome, welcome. And there behind the fruit stand, our host for this Wednesday night, 8 a.m., our barkeep, our grocer, and one more profession, as we shall see patient listeners. He wears a straw boater hat, a small bow tie, middle-aged and short height, yet strong and powerfully built. His eyes have a certain twinkle kindness, yet they make you sense that you are standing at a cliff edge, ready to fall. What's it gonna be then, eh? Up to the bar, ladies and gents, what will you have? Our host bids us. Well, it's 8 a.m. drinking. Perhaps you've done that before. We must be polite, so we put in our orders. The barkeep busily takes our orders, though it seems we are his only patrons. He takes the time to cordially shake our hands, grinning benevolently. His hands feel strong and powerful, a bit clammy too. They call me Uncle Albert, he tells us. He points to the portraits above the bar with a wistful eye. This one here is me dad, the other's me Uncle Tom. They taught me the trade, so they did. We ask, were they publicans too? Uncle Albert smiles. Yes, in their way, is all he says. Yeah, young Albert had indeed been watching and learning. In fact, in school, even as a child, he had written in his even then meticulous script that when he grows up, he wants to be like his dad and his Uncle Tom, for it takes a good man and a steady hand in the trade. He serves our drinks at the bar, and we retire to the plain and worn checkerboard tables to imbibe. We note that this doesn't seem like a very cheerful pub. Uncle Albert washes some glasses and smiles out at us from behind the bar, encouraging us to enjoy this pub morning. But there's no music and no other patrons. A few of us wander over to the window and look out and down. There in the mist is White Hood, his HM crest shining through the yellow fog, backlit by a faded sun, surreal. He is standing in that patch of grass. We notice, oddly, that there is an oblong hole now in that patch, about 6 foot by 2. Then we observe the other side of the room, its curved walls of thick yellow and mildew cement. There's a large telephone booth-sized bureau box of ornate design, built of solid oak and ebony. It has only one door and no openings, except for a large Judas hole on its side, and beside that is a chalkboard. In front of this large box, in what looks like, well, you might have seen those old shuffle boards and bars where you put sand on the shiny polished wood surface and skim metal stones down to the other end, like a poor man's curling or something like that. Well, this one is a very large one, about the width of a bowling alley lane. It extends to the end of the room and into a dark corridor, then across. Suddenly, with a loud click, the clock hand hits 8 a.m. Above the clock, a year appears. It says 1941. From the tin entrance comes a man, all dapper and debonair, though of Cockney origin. He waves at Uncle Albert with a nasty little smirk, grabbing a shiny apple from the display. Ah, it's Babe Mancini, my first ever customer. What will it be, Babe? Babe Mancini, a London gangster, convicted of a gangland rubout. Babe walks stiffly to the bar and orders a double whiskey. He munches the apple, then drinks down his whiskey, and slams the glass on the bar, and then we hear...
1: Oh,

pushes him down the shiny shuffleboard alley on the slippery sand to the room across the corridor. He carries in his hand a white hood. Babe Mancini flashes a sardonic grin and emits to us as he passes by a hearty cheerio. The beer and spirits signs flash in the weird neon color. Then we hear footsteps going down a spiral staircase from that room to the room below. Then a strange, watery sound.

0: We then hear a sound from the room below, like something heavy going down a tin garbage chute. Out of the bay window, we see White Hood. That oblong hole in the patch of green is gone now, covered once more in grass. I put a shilling in the old Ricola jukebox to drown out the macabre sound. That trap door, that awful washing, that tinny clang of the chute. Perhaps something cheerful and pub-worthy this time. We notice that the clock, it says 25 minutes to 8 now, with 1949 as the year above.
1: Oh, they're building a gallows outside myself.

0: swinging and here I go.
1: Albert returns through the swinging doors. He carefully removes his coat and bowler hat, placing them on a rack near that strange and sturdy box. Underneath is a rubber apron this time, still a bit wet. The wet apron is part of his sacred duty. He exchanges the rubber apron for a dry cloth one. Well, I've just done the washing up. Oh, there's more to do, as he turns to some glasses on the bar counter, and he wipes them down carefully. Some of us have a go at the dartboard, none too accurately, as the morning booze begins to take warming effect. While Uncle Albert does his glass washing and tells us about the two men in the portraits above the bar. One of these is me.

0: Mad Henry. He was a good steady man when not on the drink. I learned from him. I also learned never to take a drink when doing me sacred duty. For it was the drink that caused me dad to start a fist fight right here, right there in the sacred room, pointing to that black hole at the end of the shuffleboard. Yes, fisticuffs, and right at that special moment. He nods again towards that darkened room at the end of the shuffleboard. He lost his position for that. But me Uncle Tom, he took me in and he showed me the ropes. He grins at that turn of phase. Aye, it takes a steady man and a steady hand. Uncle Albert offers us another round. We belly up to the bar. Day drinking, not our usual practice. We all feel a bit woozy. Albert notices this and moves over to the fruit stand. Here, best get something in your stomachs. He throws us plums and pears, tomatoes and assorted produce. We savor the freshness, but we have a fleeting thought of that vegetable garden in that patch below. At the dirty barred window, we look down and see, in a different place, another of those oblong holes in the sod, and White Hood standing beside it with the black cloth on his head. And just then, another figure appears through the customer's entrance. The clock clicks 8 a.m., 1941. A sullen and hungry young man emerges. Carol Richter scans the room like a caged animal. A German spy who was caught immediately after parachuting in by an old farmer. Then a secret trial. Then, right here. No fooling around in 1941. Britain locked in a death struggle. Albert sees this one may be a problem. He offers Carol a good German beer. The young, unshaven, and wild-eyed spy quaffs the beer in a primitive gulp, eyes darting. He suddenly runs headlong into the hardwood box. Blood bursts from his head and he staggers. Ooh, a ghastly and unnerving sight. Ah, but Albert, again in bowler hat with HM on it. He's squat and powerful. Amateur boxer in his day. He wrestles in bar bouncer fashion. And he strong-arms Carol into the box. Then out again and down the blind alley shuffleboard. He screams out as he goes by. Yes, that nonsensical and evil creed we still hear today, yelling out his blind loyalty to a rotten cause. The neon beer signs flicker in crazy fashion, and at the window, below another patch filled in, another two opened. The clock says 8 a.m., 1945, and from the customer's entrance, we hear.
1: Germany calling. Here are the Reichs in the ambush. Station Bremen and Station DXB on the 31-meter band. You are about to hear our news in English.
0: Ah, it's William Joyce, Lord Haha, with the political street fight nasty scar on his face. They branded him a traitor, yet he was never a British subject. Such legal niceties swept aside for revenge purposes. Diminutive, he struts like a peacock into the bar. And behind him, an effete and decadent thin young man in fancy apparel appears. It is John Amory. He was the scion, the son of a British cabinet minister, but he was a complete cad and wastrel, though intelligent. He borrowed so much money and bankrupt, he fled to Germany. He lived it up in the Berlin nightlife and paid for that by broadcasting propaganda and starting this pathetic legion of British prisoners of war to fight on the German side. At his trial, he merely shrugged and pled guilty. It was a one-minute trial, later saying he had had a jolly good time and now time to pay the piper. William Joyce, Lord Haha, a man of so many snide and hateful words, now sullen and stone quiet, he orders a double schnapps with a British ale chaser. Amory merely orders a snifter of the very best. Uncle Albert pours the drinks with a wry smile. He had listened to these two on the radio during those bomb blitz days. A decision has been made, Albert merely the sharp edge of that decision. Then it was on with the bowler hat and jacket and the follow me. Both men walk steadily to the box, one at a time, waiting as in a queue for a phone booth. Albert uses the Judas hole on the two traitors, perhaps apropos. We watch them go down that shiny wooden track, illuminated in sickly neon color as the booze signs flash, Albert guiding them on the slippery sand, White Hood in hand, on his sacred duty.

0: The clock says 8 a.m., 1949 now. Another figure emerges from the entrance. "Ah, Georgie, welcome," exclaims Uncle Albert. "It's John George Haig. We have met him here before, here on Requiem, the acid bath man, the original identity thief. He would befriend, then abduct, then steal identity and bank account, then disappear the pesky remains in vats of acid, undone by a set of false teeth that didn't dissolve." "Ah, Albert, my good man," he exclaims cheerily in a phony upper-class accent. "Perhaps a glass of your best cognac to mark the occasion." Albert frowns, not liking being taken advantage of by Georgie Haig, the suave con man. But there's something about Georgie that takes anyone in. George Haig savors the cognac, swirling it in his mouth and grinning, and the music then plays again.
1: Time!

Uncle Albert puts on his bowler hat and waistcoat. Into the box goes Georgie, the peephole in the math on the chalkboard. Then down that well-worn and gleaming shuffleboard table, lit in sickly flash neon once more, to the room at the end. And then we hear that clattering sound, the washing, the tumbling down the chute. And at the window again we see white hood, the hole in the ground refilled, but another has opened up. We play darts and we imbibe, definitely woozy now. We watch another customer come through the entrance. Tosh, cries the man in a shoddy threadbare suit, smiling and open-armed. Uncle Albert walks briskly to him. Tish, it's Tish and Tosh, together again. Yes, they too, Tish and Tosh. They were a hit duo at the Help the Poor Struggler pub on many a fun pub night, belting out the songs of the day with Albert at the piano. How about a song for old time's sake, says James Corbett, Tish. Albert agrees with a wry grin. Aye, we knocked him dead, so we did, Tish. And Albert tosses old Tish a juicy apple, and he goes to the pub-punished piano, and he tinkles. How about the one they like the most, here at the Help the Poor Struggler? And the two begin.

Ah, that's what you get for making whoopee. Ah, we had fun, old Tish, but it's time to go. It's time, gentlemen, please. James Corbett, Albert's old pal. He murdered his mistress, so he did. He nods wistfully. Albert hands him a double whiskey. He downs it at the gulp. And then the old duet, arm in arm, shuffle towards the box. And then down that wooden track for the sacred duty. And the neon spirit signs emit their creepy glow. The clock ticks and shock clicks to 8 a.m. again, 1950. Albert returns from the washing up. He has a spiral staircase that comes up from behind the bar. We feeling intoxicated this morning and having empathy. We search his graveyard eyes with a bright twinkle. Is he thinking of old Tish? At the window, the previous holes filled in, as if it never existed. But yet, another oblong hole appears. And from the tunnel chute appears a bewildered, small and thin young Welshman of 25. Simple in his thought, illiterate, looking stunned. It's Timothy Evans. He, or his memory, was later to be a big reason that Albert's trade would eventually be abolished. Behind him from the entrance, a middle-aged man, John Christie, a creepy, tall, hawk-faced psychopath. Ah, dear criminologist listeners, the famous 10 Rillington Place case. Christie was an unidentified serial killer, and he testified against Evans, who was charged with the murder of his own wife and child. And the bewildered young man was convicted on Christie's evidence. Ah, but it was Christie done it. Evans kept saying that at the trial. Christie done it. But no one listened. Three years later, Christie confessed of those murders, among many others. Ah, so the two, in oblivion and history together, Albert serves a small beer to Timothy Evans. Christie refuses any spirits with a condescending snort. Drink is unhealthy. He complains about an itchy nose, to which Albert replied, it won't bother him you for long. Then the two, together, go to the box. Uncle Albert in distinguished bowler hat with HM on it. He makes his calculations from the Judas hole. Timothy Evans, looking puzzled in his leather fetters, looks over at us plaintively as he goes by on the giant shuffleboard. He mutters once more, hopelessly, Christie done it. Christie just stares ahead, twitching his itchy nose, illuminated in the flickering neon glow. Albert returns from the double load of washing up. He throws us more produce, sweet, yet now with a bitterness to it. He tries to ply more drinks our way, but this morning drinking is really catching up to us. Ah, well, I just want you lasses and chaps to have a nice time here at the old Help the Poor Struggler. The clock says 8 a.m. again, 1953. An ashen-faced young man of 19 appears at the entrance, one Derek Bentley. Albert sees him and immediately moves him out of the barroom side of the room over to beside the box. Sorry, lad, I cannot serve you at the bar as you are underage. HM wouldn't like that, but I can do my sacred duty, so follow me. Yes, Derek Bentley, 1953, the famous Let Him Have It case. Derek and an accomplice were burglarizing a business. The police came. They captured Derek Bentley. They had him in their custody. But when police realized the accomplice had a gun, they ordered that 16-year-old accomplice to surrender the gun. And Derek said, let him have it. So the accomplice did, by shooting a police officer to death. Let him have it. A semantic to be argued by legal scholars to this day. The statement was enough to bring Derek Bentley here. But not his accomplice, who had actually shot the officer, because he was still at the tender age of 16 and too young for such duty. Derek was 19, with the mind of a 10-year-old. Like Timothy Evans, illiterate, simple, IQ 77, but old enough. And like Timothy Evans, he was a major cause of the abolition of Albert's trade later. Uncle Albert lays a friendly hand on Derek and leads him into the box and makes his calculations.
The door creaks open and he leads Derek past us down that wooden road to the precipice. He looks over at us, lit by the weird neon flashes, and he says, plaintively, imploringly, "But I'm just 19. Below the window, White Hood tends to the garden. Another oblong hole fills and another opens.

Yeah, calculate his weight. The clock ticks again to 8 a.m., 1955. And from the customer's entrance, we sense a sultry and alluring presence. A pretty young woman of 28 appears in tawdry dress and fox fur. Ruth Ellis, the last woman to be a customer of the trade. Like Timothy Evans and Derek Bentley, Ruth had a profound effect on public opinion, leading to the end of Albert's trade a decade later. Abused in every way by men her whole life, starting with her sexually abusive alcoholic cellist father, then through a series of deranged husbands and other brutal men, sometimes prostituting, sometimes a bar girl, sometimes availing of an occasional sugar daddy, but they all abused her. Abortions, miscarriages, hospitalizations. But she lived a life hoping for her prince. Ah, but then she met that prince, David. Dashing, upper-class cad, David. From the genteel stock. So unlike the others, at first. So debonair. He was a race car driver. He looked like James Bond. He promised to marry her. And then he punched her in the stomach to get rid of the child. And then he got engaged to someone else, someone of more suitable social standing. Ah, that was all too much for Ruth. She waited outside the pub for David. I still have a few shillings in my pocket, so I stagger over to that jukebox. We'll hear some Duane Eddy.

0: But it's late, too late for the girl on death row.
1: Ruth Ellis orders a double brandy at the bar, stoic with a far-off stare. She downs the drink and walks sensually in high heels, as Uncle Albert says, "Follow me." Over to the box, Albert gently assists her inside, and he peeps through the Judas hole, and he makes his calculation. The neon lights, they light up her hard, life-worn, yet feminine feature. She casts a look our way as she goes down the shuffleboard, with a thousand-mile stare, finished with the whole thing. Albert holding a white hood, the last and the latest fashion for beautiful Ruth Ellis.

Halbert takes extra care with the washing up. And then we hear that sound, that tumbling and rolling down the chute. He returns to the bar, his kind, twinkling gravestone eyes revealing nothing. And below the window, White Hood busies himself. Then we see him move to the vegetable plot, and he fills a burlap sack. We hear heavy footsteps on the spiral staircase. From the swinging door, White Hood lumbers in, the sack of vegetables over his shoulder. We notice sand on the floor. We observe that he not only has no hands, he has no feet either. Just stumps in burlap. His brass button jacket has that HM crest. Oh, and how it gleams. The black cloth on his head, on that white hood, it's perched oddly. He dumps the sack beside the produce stand. Albert notices a letter in White Hood's jacket pocket. It has the initials HM on it. Albert takes the letter. Then White Hood quickly, efficiently, yet lumbering, leaves through the swinging saloon doors and goes down the spiral staircase. Albert goes over and begins to fill the stand with the vegetables, but they now emit a sickeningly sweet aroma. He offers us more fruit, but we decline. We are dizzy from the morning intoxicants and the strange yellow grime of this bar room. Uncle Albert opens a letter from HM. He suddenly looks bewildered, confused. He tells us the content of the letter. A customer won't be coming tonight, this morning. It was decided at the last moment. So Albert is not to be paid for his time and skills. This is a grave insult. He is a consummate professional. He vows this will be his last sacred duty. He looks at us, a strange look comes on his face. We see those portraits of Dad Henry and Uncle Tom. Their eyes seem to animate. They look down on us from above the bar as we whirl and spin in morning drunk decadence. All three men now looking at us with the mausoleum eyes that were, for so many, the last eyes they would ever see. The neon bar signs flash erratically, crazily, dazzling our spinning intoxicated eyeballs. And through the weird gaseous neon light, Uncle Albert asks us, smiling, but in forlorn tone, if we would like to, if we would please, stay here at the Help the Poor Struggler and be his customers. His steely eyes bore into us. We feel his forefathers' gaze on us, too, paralyzing like in those nightmares when you can't move. And then we hear, one more time,

Oh, we've had quite enough of this pub morning, dear bravest of listeners. The fruit from the fruit stand churns in our stomachs now. We notice the fruit stand bears moldy fruit, rotting to gelatinous goo. The neon lights swirl and flicker in macabre light show. We stagger drunkenly towards the swinging doors as Albert implores us one more time for us to stay. He calls out to us, pleading, I must do my duty. It was just my duty. Down the spiraling, whirling staircase to the second floor, we drunkenly stumble. We look down that dark iron corridor to that room that is directly below the third floor, sacred room above it. And there, swinging, hanging from a stretching rope, is White Hood. Sand leaks from his body and sifts down the chute. We scurry and stagger down on the ground floor and out the oaken door. We see a sign as we exit. It bears a large crown, and it says, Thank you, come again. Signed, Her Majesty. We now know who HM is. Yes, all this, in her name. All for her. All for Queen Majesty.

Ah, yes, Queen Majesty. And in her name, the white wig judges. They would don that black cloth on top of the wig as they pronounce the ultimate sentence. The same kind of pitch black cloth that White Hood wears. Then we climb shakily onto the Requiem magic carpet, and we soar up and away from this sordid place where it's always 8 a.m. We leave this dismal and drunken morning behind, sobering up over ocean breeze, night sky, westward home. Ubers and cabs ordered for all, dear listeners, and waiting there at the station for your safety. Yes, dear listeners, I hope you enjoyed falling down the rabbit holes tonight. Albert Pierrepoint. Albert Pierrepoint. Pierrepoint, like as in Pierre and Point. Lord High Executioner of Britain for 16 years, after apprenticing with Uncle Tom for 9. He quit when they wouldn't pay him for a reprieved condemned person. They couldn't understand the value of the sacred duty. By the way, the going rate per sacred duty was only about $400 each in our today's money. That's why Albert, a consummate professional at his trade, he also had to run the Help the Poor Struggler bar and a grocer's stand. Yes, in his own meticulous records, he accounted for 600 men and women, all professionally weighed and measured and calculated, and always treated with respect and kindness. He believed they had paid the price, and that was all that was required. Treating the recently deceased with dignity and compassion, that washing up of the bodies, and insisting on proper coffins, even for the worst of them. Most of Albert's customers were buried in green patches on Her Majesty's prison grounds, unmarked, like the one we saw tonight, bravest of listeners. And in the end, Albert stated that not one of those 600 hangings prevented even one more murder from occurring. But apologies, Albert. We simply couldn't stay and help the poor struggler. Our time, too, at Requiem is done. We're so sorry, Uncle Albert. Good night, and thanks for the timeshare, most beloved of all listeners. I hope you had a swinging time here with your old friend and narrator, Mr. Smart. Good night.

and I'm in the nick. As much as I love you, I don't want to go in there. Still, don't forget, we're always here every night and we're always looking forward to seeing you at

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0: Good evening, and welcome to another edition of On Broadway. My name is Stuart Brown, and I'll be with you till 6:30 this evening as we have our part two celebrating the career of Cy Coleman, who passed away just a few weeks ago. Last week, the early Cy Coleman, and we played music from such shows as Wildcat, Little Me, Sweet Charity, Seesaw, I Love My Wife, and one song from On the 20th Century. And I did promise you we would play an additional song from that show. Great, great score. Excellent cast. John Cullum, Kevin Kline, Madeline Kahn, Imogene Coco. So we're going to start off our Cy Coleman tribute part two with a song from On the 20th Century. And after that, we'll be hearing music from Barnum, Will Rogers' Follies, City of Angels, and The Life. But first, from On the 20th Century, this is the cast with She's a Nut.
1: She's a nut. She's a nut. Mrs. Primrose is a nut.
2: She's a nut. She's a nut. Mrs. Primrose is a nut.

the cast from On the 20th Century and She's a Nut. And if you remember the show back, oh goodness, it's about 25 years ago, and towards the end of that you had Imogee Coco strapped to the front of a rather large train careening around the stage. Great, great show, On the 20th Century. Well, 2 years later, Cy Coleman came up with the score for the musical Barnum, and that opened at the St. James Theater, and Coleman was reunited, returned to Broadway, I should say, with the saga of another flashy impresario, and that was P.T. Barnum. He was reunited with lyricist Michael Stewart, and the composer, according to Stanley Green, came up with a prancing, parading score abetted by Stewart's diamond-sharp, tongue-twisting words. We're going to listen to a number of songs from Barnum. All of them are rather short, and we are going to start off with the star of the show. And I think if Jim Dale did not star in the original Barnum, probably would not have had as a healthy run as it did, because he really was the show. And we'll talk a little bit about that after we hear some music from Barnum. So this is Jim Dale with There's a Sucker Born Every Minute.

It's your own fault, Charity Barnum. If you'd only asked a few logical questions before you married him, you would have put a healthy distance between yourself and a fella who wants to give the whole world a paint job, which I'm not so sure it needs. The colors of my life are softer than a breeze.

Jim Dale and the Company from Barnum and Come Follow the Band. Before that, we heard Glenn Close along with the Company and One Brick at a Time. And then we heard The Colors of My Life Part 2, Glenn Close, and The Colors of My Life Part 1, Jim Dale. And we started off with our Barnum set and Jim Dale with There's a Sucker Born Every Minute. Cy Coleman's Barnum, which was on Broadway in 1929.

1980. Well, it took a little over 9 years, or almost 9 years, before Cy Coleman was represented on Broadway again. He was actually co-producing, composing the music, and even providing some of the lyrics for the ill-fated Welcome to the Club, while simultaneously composing his Tony Award-winning score for City of Angels, with lyrics by David Zippel. And that was his second Tony Award. We're going to listen to three songs from the show City of Angels, and we are going to start off with Everybody Gotta Be Somewhere.

Yours would be hard to forget, I regret to say. She's one I never laid my eyes on. Where, I wonder, am I gonna find this chick?

3 from City of Angels. That was Randy Graff with You Can Always Count on Me. Before that, we heard Greg Edelman and Tony winner James Naughton with You're Nothing Without Me. And we started off with James Naughton again from City of Angels and Everybody's Got to Be Somewhere. And in the liner notes, it states, and doesn't say, of course, who wrote the liner notes, but it talks about City of Angels pulses to what may be Broadway's first true jazz score. Cy Coleman has conceived both a loving tribute to the musical styles of the period, big band, swing, torch songs, group vocals, frothy pop with naughty innuendo, even a tropical Latin number, and a commentary on those styles from a very contemporary perspective. City of Angels really combines two scores, the Broadway show we're seeing and the underscoring for the Hollywood movie it contains. Frank Rich wrote from the New York Times, Coleman's score is a delicious celebration of jazz and pop styles sumptuously orchestrated by Billy Byers and blared out by a swinging pit band led by Gordon Lowry Harrell. So that was Cy Coleman's City of Angels, which he won his second Tony Award for. And 2 years later, teaming up again with Betty Comden and Adolph Green, he won his third Tony Award for the Will Rogers Follies. And we're going to listen to two songs from that show. And we're going to start off with Betty Blake. And this is No Man Left For Me.

The finale from the Will Rogers Follies, that was Keith Carradine, Dee Hody, and the cast with Never Met a Man I Didn't Like. And before that, Dee Hody with No Man Left for Me from the Tony-winning score from the Will Rogers Follies. And that was the next-to-last musical that Cy Coleman wrote. His last musical in 1997 was one of my favorites, The Life. And not only was the score great, but it was just such a well-conceived show. One of the few shows that you actually cared about the actors and actresses on stage. Of course, even though those actors and actresses were the pimps and prostitutes that frequented Times Square back in the 1980s. We're going to listen to a couple of songs. We have about 12 minutes left. See how many songs we can sneak in here. And we are going to start off with Sam Harris and the cast with Use What You Got.

from the musical The Life. That was Rich Hebert and Bellamy Young with People Magazine. Before that, we heard Easy Money, Kevin Ramsey, Bellamy Young again, and Sam Harris. And starting off from The Life, Cy Coleman and Ira Gassman. That was Use What You Got, Cy Coleman's last Broadway show, and maybe his best. So now we just have the 10 or so shows from Cy Coleman to remember him. He was working on a number of different projects, including a musical version of Wendy Wasserstein's Pamela's First Musical, which was originally scheduled to go to the Goodspeed Second Theater in Chester, but negotiations broke down. So unfortunately, that is not going to happen. But hopefully some of his other projects that he was working on might be able to be resurrected. We can only hope so. Next week is the annual holiday show, 1.5 hours. Got an extra 1.5 hour to play show music dealing with the holiday. And this year we actually have a Hanukkah song. For so many years, I've had some listeners say, well, how come you never play any Hanukkah music, just music, just Christmas music? And unfortunately, you don't really write many Hanukkah songs for Broadway shows. But from Caroline or Change, which was on the New York stage last year, there is the Hanukkah party. And so we'll be playing that along with other classics from the musical theater dealing with Christmas, such as music from Promises, Promises, Rent, Meet Me in St. Louis, MAME, and have a lot of music, 1.5 hours. So that'll start at 5:30 p.m. So please join me next week as we celebrate the holidays. And remember, we are located at the FM dial 89.3 if you're just happening to drive through. And we come to you every Sunday right here on Broadway. Have a great week.

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0: Hello again, and welcome back to 81, 82, 83, 84, an hour of retro alternative music. I'm your host, Lee Gregory, and we're here every Saturday night at 10 p.m. Eastern, with an encore rerun on Wednesday at 11 p.m. right after Smart Aleck's Requiem for Rock. I just got back from a week of playing baseball in Florida. It was great fun, and I was especially happy about how my almost 62-year-old knees held up. Or to be more accurate, parts of my knees are 62 years old and other parts are about a year and a half old. I had them both partially replaced a year ago last May. Rage against the dying of the light and all that. Anyway, to get things started, here's a song from Platinum Blonde. But before we start...
1: Are you sitting comfortably? Then we'll begin.

That was Everywhere That I'm Not by Translator, another great track I just discovered thanks to Spotify Playlist Radio. Before that, Magazine with Because You're Frightened, XTC's Marif Simpleton, Lena Lovitch with Lucky Number, and Doesn't Really Matter from Platinum Blonde. I've talked a lot on this show about this next band, right at the top on my personal playlist for almost 40 years now. Gang of Four was one of the earliest post-punk bands. They came out of Leeds in the mid-1970s, an industrial town hard hit by the mid-70s economic woes in Great Britain that led to the rise of right-wing let-them-eat-cake Thatcherism as well as the anarchic punk backlash. Compared to punk, Gang of Four is more cerebral, slightly less angry, and much more musical, clearly left-leaning and anti-capitalist, but in my mind, less Marxist than they're often portrayed. They were powered by the twin dynamos of John King's commanding vocal and dance performance and Andy Gill's slashing yet melodious guitar work. You should find a YouTube video if you haven't seen them performed. It's well worth it. Sadly, Gill died in March of 2020 of a respiratory ailment after having recently visited China and was most likely one of the UK's first COVID victims. But the band has regrouped and is about to tour North America. They'll be at the Horseshoe Tavern in Toronto on March the 4th and here in Dallas on March the 16th. And with luck, I'll catch both of those shows from their breakthrough debut album, Entertainment. This is At Home, He's a Tourist. 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

And that was comps at Angels with Home is the Range. Before that, Bauhaus cover of T-Rex's Telegram Sam. Romantic Traffic from the Spoons, Echo and the Bunnymen with Do It Clean. And Gang of Four started that set with At Home He's a Tourist. And now some more Canadian content for your listening pleasure. 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

And if the vocals on that last track seem familiar, that's because it was Joe Strummer fronting the 101ers, a predecessor band to The Clash. Before that, Susie and the Banshees' Hong Kong Garden, Dirty Back Road from the B-52s, Squeeze with Cool for Cats, and I Like from Men Without Hats. And we'll leave you with a great dance tune from a band who's on my must-see bucket list. This is Temptation by New Order. Thanks for listening, and we'll see you next week.

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7: Coffee looks good. What we got? Iced coffee?
8: Yeah, iced coffee. I've never been a big fan of the iced coffee, but like, I don't know, summertime rolls around, and like, because even in summertime, I would still drink hot coffee. And like, my coworker got me onto the iced coffee, and now I'm like making it at home. I'm going out, I'm getting iced coffee. So yeah, it's just oat milk and just like espresso. So simple.
7: Man, making me want one right now too.
8: What's your coffee order? What do you get?
7: Oh, it's like Americano, probably, like
8: Americano,
7: little,
8: yeah.
7: Little
8: yeah.
7: Cream, little sugar. Yeah. It's good. I'm trying to chill on not like drinking it all the time. So, but yeah, no,
8: it's fair. I like, yeah. Americano was actually the first one that I did. It was like always, I mean, I'm a big fan of black coffee. I judge every coffee shop by their black coffee. If I'm going in for the first time, it'll be like, let me get a black coffee and then I'll see if I want to come back later. But yeah, so Americano was like big for me. I was like, if you get the Americano and it's too watery, I'm always like, I'm not coming back.
7: Nice. I like it.
8: I'm not coming back. I need a little something in the morning. So

0: Hey, it's DJ Darko for Earshot 20, the world's greatest musical countdown show. We have a special guest on today's episode of Earshot 20. Just to give you a little bit of background information, some albums take months to make. Infiniteness took more than 20 years. Released on April 2nd, Infiniteness is the latest album from Chronitrix and the final chapter in a trilogy that began with Cherished and continued with Elements Of. There's five albums in total, but the last three, Cherished, Elements Of, and now Infiniteness, named by Exclaim as one of the most anticipated albums of 2026. The record brings together ideas that Andrew Clements has been writing, recording, and revisiting for decades. From the deeply personal final single Superstar, inspired by his former career as a professional baseball player, to the album's reflections on memory, identity, and growth, Infiniteness is both a culmination and a new beginning. Andrew, how are we doing today?
1: Hey, good, Steven. Nice to see you. Thanks for having me.
0: Of course. Okay, first thing, right off the top, name, Chronitrix. Tell me about it. How do we get it? Where does it come from? Let me know.
1: Yeah, I'm glad you asked, because it's, you know, after my baseball career, I had, I'd been dedicated to this physical discipline for the majority of my life. And, you know, that ended when I was 26. Mm-hmm. And I'd resisted yoga, the practice of yoga, for a long time, just because I thought, you know, I don't really get it. I don't know if I really want to go. But I eventually went to my first yoga class, and it really tied in all of these sports psychological techniques that I was trying to experience as an athlete, being in the moment, performing mm-hmm. with right effort, learning how to control my breath, and being completely fascinated with that. Syncopation with the activities of the mind. As the breath becomes longer, the mind slows down a little bit. Mm-hmm. So I really got into practicing yoga, and I eventually did a teacher training and started teaching yoga. And so Chronitrix came together after my former band had disbanded, and I was in the yoga world. I was teaching, and it seemed like everybody wanted to be like this yoga celebrity. I was working with, you know, young girls that look really good in Lululemon pants. And, you know, so I kind of made it a bit of a parody, you know, being like, hey, look at all these prana tricks I can do with my life force, all of these funny movements or whatever it is. So I thought it was just kind of catchy. And then, you know, but there's a way to communicate, you know, a higher understanding or representation of creativity to something that's bigger than the physical, something that's maybe just coming through you. So I tried to use that little bit of parody to come to something greater in terms of an understanding of, you know, communing with the divine or communing with, you know, something higher than the physical body.
0: I love that. Cause as soon as I saw prana, and then I was like, okay, this has to do with something with breathing. I was like, there has to be some sort of like something. I knew there was going to be some spiritual meaning, but that is a perfect way to describe it. I love that. I love that you're able to have that transition period afterwards. I was going to ask you later on, but since you brought it up, like, can you just like touch on, because I experienced this myself. I mean, I didn't reach the levels that you reached, but I experienced the level, and like, maybe there's someone listening that was also an athlete. And then that transition period after you realize that, whether it's injury or it's like, you know, love of the game isn't there anymore, et cetera. Like, can you talk about that transition period and like how you had to, I mean, like, obviously, you found yoga, but like, was there difficult moments in that transition period?
2: Absolutely.
0: Yeah,
2: absolutely. I mean,
1: I think that's really where I like a lot of my yoga teaching work to go to is to, you know, specifically athletes that have been in the lights for a long time. And once you're in the lights and then you're out of the lights, you know, metaphorically speaking, you know, if you're playing, you know, at least at the level I was playing at, you're the biggest ticket in a small town and you're able to go out and perform every day and play. And so there's something that comes with that. And every professional athlete eventually has to come to terms with that. But, you know, I didn't want to rely on, you know, drugs or alcohol or whatever it was to fill that pain. So, but it's very real. I've seen a lot of my friends that, you know, played in the big leagues or got really close to playing in the big leagues that, just kind of went the other way. And there are tough times. I mean, still to this day. I mean, I don't have any regrets because I got to do a lot and I got to play at a really high level. But some of my friends that were right on the cusp of the big leagues and didn't make it, I think they had further to fall than me. I didn't make it that far. I was in, independent ball and was able to come to terms with it. We all got to come to terms with it, but it's a difficult time, specifically for athlete. I spent my summers in the Midwest of the US. There wasn't any opportunity to go and do like an internship at a big company or something. It was like, living in Wisconsin and playing, 75 games over the summer, something like that. So I think we gave up a lot that way, but at the same time, I wouldn't change it.
0: Yeah, exactly. Yeah, to your point, I feel like especially when it is time to hang it up, you can't have regrets of what you did. Like if you, because I feel like sport, the coaches, the mentality of everything, the whole atmosphere, it's very like eggs in one basket. So if you are fully buying into that idea, then yeah, then every game you played, you left it all on the field every time. So it's like you don't really have much to like, yeah, to regret. Like just quickly before we go on, like for me, it was, I mean, I only made it. I had a scholarship to play football at Queens. Like we were in talks for a scholarship my senior year at Mowat in Abbotsford, and grade 12 year collapsed my lung. And then I'm like, dude, I don't know if I can ever play. Like I tried. I did the comeback. I did junior football. I went to the spring camp, and then I was like, no. I'm like, whatever, whoever I was prior to the collapsed lung and who I am now afterwards, I was like, there's something in my mind that just clicked, or it was like, you know what, this is not for me, et cetera. And like, yeah, having to now pivot. And luckily now I'm like, luckily my brother was already making music. He was in the music world. So it was, I was just like, okay, let me see what I can contribute to what he's doing. And then I find myself here. But yeah, there's, I just for all athletes in general, there is a period. And like, I really commend you for doing the work and wanting to like center it around athletes in that transitional period after sport. So salute to you, my friend.
1: Thanks, man. And when you talk about your sport and football, like, man, I mean, the lifespan of a football player is very, very short. And
0: Tell me about it.
1: maybe it was a blessing in disguise that,
0: Yeah,
1: yeah,
0: exactly. I
1: you
0: mean,
1: got.
0: look, my mom worried. My mom didn't let me play in our championship game when I was in grade 11 because I fractured my pinky. So my pinky's still messed up to this day. It doesn't go straight, right? So obviously, any football player knows
1: Yeah.
0: you like any broken hand, you just wrap it up, you get the club, and you play with the club. My mom was like, "Nah." My mom's like, "You're not." My mom was like, "No."
1: Yeah,
0: She's
1: no,
0: like,
1: not
0: "No."
1: having it.
0: Not happening. So I was like, I mean, yeah, maybe it is a blessing in disguise, but also just like the mentality that I feel like sport has, and maybe you felt this too, but like when I was just going back to what I was saying about like the all eggs in one basket thing, there's never a plan B, at least for me too. Like our coaches were very much like, you were built for this. We're gonna help build you better for this, for the next level, et cetera. And it's like they don't ever like they don't I mean, yeah, there's life skills and stuff in there, but there's no, because what if it doesn't happen? It's a very rare chance to make it to the big leagues, right? So it's like there's never like any like, okay, do this, but make sure you have some things on the side, or make sure you have some understanding of like some sort of like marketing class or some sort of like whatever. Like even if it's pottery, bro, like go become the greatest potter, but like something else. But it's very much like all eggs in one basket. This is your life. This is what you're gonna do. And then when you don't make it, yeah, that's how that transition period becomes so difficult because you don't have anything else. So,
1: It's a really tricky one. It's a really tricky one. And what do we do? I mean, there's a saying in yoga too. It's like maybe our injuries are our greatest teachers, and that's what it was for me. At 26, I'd had four surgeries on the right side of my body. I couldn't touch my toes. I was in a lot of pain. And like that unraveling from that competitive conditioning too is something that, happens with me every day. Every day I wake up, something's sore. I mean, I'm a bit older than you are, but it's like, what do you do? Okay, well then you get the tools to kind of address those things, and hopefully I can pass a little bit of that on,
0: Yeah, for sure. I love that. I love that. Okay, let's get into some music. I want to know for this album, because yeah, reading the press release, just reading some stuff as well. In a way, yeah, 20 years in the making, but I want to know, like, when you're making a song, do you know that it's not meant for the current album, or is it something that, like, you make the album and you're like, these are the leftovers, and you just put them in the hard drive? Or, you know, is there like, how does that process work for you? I want to know how that process works.
1: Certainly with Cherished, like the first album, my idea was just to make like a really subtle indie folk album. Like I wanted to just play my acoustic guitar and put some little lines together on my synth. And I was stuck on it for a long time, and just because of the percussion piece, I couldn't find the drum sounds that I wanted. And then my buddy came over. And he's like, well, why don't we just fill this suitcase up and hit it with a like a xylophone mallet? And sure enough, that became the kick. And
0: Nice.
1: then there was like this vintage like tin kind of pot where I think they would have milked cows into it, like they used it on the farm. And I just like, what about this? And we hit that, and it made this like cool snare sound. And that became like the kick and snare for at least those first two albums,
0: Nice.
1: Infiniteness and Elements Of. And so really with Cherished, sorry, with Cherished and Elements Of, but Cherished was just like, let's make an indie folk album. I feel like there's enough songs around to do that. And then really, man, it was just like that's 15 years of sort of tracking ideas and just putting them in hard drives and then going like, well, you definitely don't want to be limited to that genre because that I don't want to be pigeonholed in that. I know there's like I have friends, my buddy John Middleton with John and Roy and OC Elliott, like he writes great indie folk songs. Same with my buddy John Bryant. Like they're really great at writing sort of like this genre of music. I'm like, I don't know, I came up on punk rock and like, wanna sort of charge something out, like, listen to heavier music. And so I didn't want to leave that in the bag either. I'm like, okay, like let's just keep the evolution going. And props to artists like Chaos. That's like, never gonna be limited by a genre. And I've had lots of chances to chat and hang with him, and he's just super magnetic and super wild, but like great artist, and not just pushing back on any sort of genre mentality. So I really like that. And I was like, okay, well, it's independent music, like why not? Why not just go for it all? But to answer your question, it really is just like hard drives full of ideas and going, okay, I like this one. I remember this one. This one sat around for a bit, and then just revamping them and maybe redoing like the vocals or, definitely with Infiniteness, we added drums to everything. So that was, yeah, it was fun.
0: I was going to ask, is there anything from when you were revisiting the hard drives that surprised you after hearing it after so many years that you were like, damn, we're really onto something here?
1: I mean, my stuff's pretty repetitive, right? And it's like, if I feel like that hook is there, like it's like, oh, okay, I like that hook, like that is catching me. I like that. Let's throw that one in the mix, And I don't know. Become you only have so much time too. So whatever come, whatever you're doing, it's like, okay, this one seems to stand out. Let's put some time into that one, and then, as you're working, you might have a list of, 15 tracks that you keep going back to, and eventually you just have to go, okay, I think this one's done. Like let's mix it, or let's take it to, as we did with Infiniteness, my pal Adam Percy, who's Avro Music, he plays synth in the band, but he helped me produce the album, and we recorded drums all at his studio. And so that was a lot of fun, just giving it to him and being like, I'm not gonna mix it, like you take this part of it. And so that collaborative piece was something different for Infiniteness as well. It was more like just getting his ears on it. And he's a seasoned musician and touring musician and great producer. And it's been
0: Love
1: really
0: that.
1: great to work with
0: Love
1: him.
0: that. It's always nice to have friends like that that are like super deep in the art form that you're doing, that you can always bring stuff to them. And they like, you know, they might tweak something here, tweak something there, and it just brings it to that next level. So that's cool. I like
1: That
0: that. I like that.
1: production piece is like, Yeah, the production piece, like in terms of a craft, like it's an art form in itself. And I'm like, I'd rather be into like the composition bit and playing the instruments. But yeah, no, I really appreciate anybody that's got those chops for producing is super valuable.
0: It's sick. I was gonna ask, do you have like for yourself, do you know when a song is done? Like, since we're talking about revisiting songs, or do you like keep going for a song until you find something magic? Or do you like know when you step back and you're like, okay, no, this song's done. I don't want to add any more to this. I don't want to. Do you have a good sense? Do you have a good sense of that for yourself, for
1: I
0: your own
1: think
0: music?
1: so. I think so. Yeah, I think so. I think in

0: I feel like I can get in there, I can dig it out, and I can throw it down pretty, with some sense of completion.
1: Yeah, which is good because I feel like, I mean, I know some artists that are very much the type of people that, yeah, it'll be like idea. They'll lay down initial idea, whether it's just a hook or like just a melody or whatever. And then they're like, okay, whatever, boom. And then they come and then they just put it in the hard drive and forget about it. But it's like, yeah, there's no sense of like completion. Like, do you not want to like reach this point where, I mean, I'd rather complete a bad song, but then know that I started a song and I finished it and then move on to the next one and then do it that way. I don't know. Like, that's just me. I feel like it's better to have tried to complete it and then move on than like just laying down a hook and then forgetting about it. But who knows? I mean, maybe, I mean, I don't know if you know T-Pain. T-Pain's big on just recording hooks and then sending that out to people. Like, he doesn't even do the whole song. He just does the hook and then just sends it off. So, I mean,
0: Yeah, there's so many ways to
1: there's so many
0: approach it,
1: ways, exactly. Yeah, there's so many ways to approach it. Exactly. It's true. Okay, there's this
0: I
1: question I
0: think for
1: want to,
0: artists,
1: yeah,
0: like
1: go
0: you
1: ahead.
0: have to, I was just gonna say, like, I think for artists, like, you have to find that works, what works for you. And there should be a balance. And maybe I should hang out with people that do that more, like, just like, no, I'm gonna put down like an idea a day for 30 days or something. Like, I've just
1: Facts.
0: never been that methodical about it. I'm like, it'll come from a jam and I'll be playing, and then I'm like, oh, that's cool, I'll record that, or I'll put it on a voice memo, and I might listen through the voice memos again, and then like, oh, wait a sec, I gotta go back there. And eventually a song comes where you're like, okay, now I gotta set up the whole rig and get everything going just so I can track that one song. And from there, maybe you do two or three more. But yeah,
1: No,
0: there's
1: that's
0: so
1: so
0: many different
1: true.
0: ways to do
1: That's
0: it.
1: so true. Yeah, shout out to the voice memos too. I feel like as artists in general, like my phone is full of voice memos from either jam sessions or whatever. Just like because there's so many ideas that are like deep in these like 2 hour voice notes that I'm like, when am I gonna have time to go back in there? But when I have, I found like some really good ideas in there, and I'm like, you know what? These are cool. I like this. Shout out to voice notes. I like a good voice note. Okay, there's this question here that I wanted to ask. Okay, so yeah, in the press release I was reading, it said that the album is less of a retrospective and more of a ethnography of artistic development. For those of us who are not reading our thesauruses daily, what does it mean to you? What does ethnography mean for you?
0: Yeah, at least in like qualitative research, right? Like, an ethnography would be like, essentially you would interview, 50 kids when they were 10 years old, and then you would interview them again when they were 30. So you'd have that like 20-year span of like, what are the thematic lines of intersection of thought, or of over that time period. So to me, that's what it is. It's like, it's meant to say, I've spent, there's 15 years of sort of documenting ideas on hard drives, recording them, and going, okay, here's the complete body of work over that time
1: Over that time
0: period,
1: period,
0: over that time period. And I don't, and I don't want it to be limited to a certain genre. It's essentially, yeah, it's meant to be that sort of triptych idea, or that triptych painting, kind of like three sections where, each individual painting has its own identity. But when you view it in the larger sense, the context of it, takes on a greater meaning. So, yeah, that's sort of the idea around it. I just, that sense of like academic qualitative research always interests me, like the ethnography of like, a culture. It's how you're measuring culture. It's how you're measuring, something that's long standing. So, yeah, I guess maybe it's just a fancy thesaurus word, but I feel like it has some relevance for sure, at least
1: No,
0: in
1: it
0: the
1: does.
0: project.
1: It
0: So,
1: does. No, 100%, 100%. I did write the definition of it, but I loved your definition better. I love your definition better. Okay, so these last three projects, Cherished, Elements of, and Infiniteness, it kind of, those three titles together kind of make a story there. But I would love to know, maybe there is a meaning for you there, or did you just pick three words?

0: words and like, these are the album. Is there a story there?
1: Yeah, that's a good question, Stephen. Yeah, yeah. I think there is a story there. I mean, going back to that, you know, that idea of the ethnography for sure. Mm-hmm. It's something that, you know, maybe the first album is, you know, you cherish your first like baby in terms of the project, you know, and then, you know, but there's further elements of, you know, interests and whatever, and then, you know, infiniteness. Okay. Yeah. I've called it the last album, but essentially, it is called infiniteness. So it could go on forever. You know, I think it's a good hook. It's something that's interesting. I mean, you know, essentially for me, I do want to take my foot off the gas. Like releasing 3 albums in 3 years is a lot of work. And I'm surprised that my wife is still supporting me to some degree. And, you know, we work through that. But it's been a lot of work and it's been a lot of fun. And I've met a lot of great people. The story, I like, you know, I think it, my goal has always been just to add to the collective knowledge base of independent music in Canada. It's so rich. So vast. I mean, Chad Mangalyn, Leslie Feist, Broken Social Scene, you know, this movement that came out in sort of the late, you know, the aughts, you know, 2008 to 2012. Like there was just so much good music that was coming out, and you know, even prior to that, obviously. Mm-hmm. But you know, I just always wanted to add to that knowledge base. Like it really, I really didn't have any other destination than that. It's just like, okay, well then how can I do that? Well, maybe if I release 3 albums in 3 years and call it a triptych and call it, you know, this accretive sequence of album titles, cherished elements of infiniteness, you know, it has a ring to it. It has a tone of saying, there's something more than just like, here's my new single. Like, you know, so.
0: Exactly.
1: Yeah.
0: Exactly. No, I love that. And also, what did you say? Creed of what? Creative.
1: It's an accretive sequence, meaning that like, sequence. You know, each, accretive, yeah. Each title sort of builds on the last, like it's a sequencing. Yeah.
0: Yeah. No. I love that. I love words. So that's the first time I've heard that, a creed of sequence. I like that.
1: Yeah. I know it sort of came to me too, and I'm like, what is the word for that? And I had to look it up, and then it is that. It's sort of like, you know, a sequencing of titles that create a greater meaning than, you know, from each title to the next. So,
0: I love that.
1: Yeah. Kind of interesting.
0: Okay. So we touched on it at the beginning, but this final single, track 7 on the project, Superstar, it draws from your experience as a professional baseball player. And maybe you touched on it in previous albums. I'm not sure, but when did you know that you wanted to tell this story in a song?
1: Yeah, I wrote that song around 2010.
0: It's been sitting.
1: And talking, just going back to our first conversation, just at the beginning of our conversation, was is that being out of the lights, like that was part of that. That was part of that healing. Like, you know, writing a song like Superstar, where it's like all the expectation. Right. All the expectation to get to a certain level, you know, all the sacrifice, all the hard work, all the injury, you know, all the pain that you've put yourself through, and the lines of the song are really like, I just couldn't have it. I just couldn't have it right. And you just wouldn't have it. You just wouldn't have it at all. You know, it's sort of like, and then, it sort of draws on even like, you know, being pushed from parents, being pushed from coaches, and, you know, to get to that level, what it actually takes. It's like, you know, maybe it was belief on my part. Maybe it was just physical, you know, opportunity or timing or who knows, but you're wrestling with so many of those ideas, I think, as you go. So to frame it around Superstar is kind of interesting because, the people closest to you see you get to that level and they think you're a superstar, and then you're in that level and you're like, I'm not even close, man. Like the people that are really doing it, like that's like 0.0001% of the population.
0: Exactly.
1: Like, it's a whole other level. And anyway, it was a good, it was a bit of retribution, and it was a bit of like, yeah, the teenaged angst kind of, I'm just going to scream it out and sort of ooh and ah it to go, you know, I feel better about it or whatever. So it was, it was, you know, it's therapy. It's kind of like
0: 100%.
1: Just working through it.
0: Musical therapy. We love that.
1: Yeah.
0: Is there a moment on this album that stands out to you? I want to know if there's like something that has like a really strong meaning to you on this project.
1: I think less the meaning and more the feeling.
0: Yeah.
1: Like I really like the fifth track, Set Yourself on Fire. Like there's something about recording that, you know, where I'm finding that guitar line, like in that sort of the outro. I mean, it's the same chords over and over and over again. And, but there's just something like, I almost get like a Zeppelin feel to it.
0: Okay,
1: like you know, it just feels like a Levee Breaks kind of like howling moment that whenever I'm listening back to it, I kind of land into. Same thing with Electric Beams. Like, I feel like that's just a bit of a sleeper song, and it's, you know, a bit of an MGMT ripoff, like, talking about electric feel, electric beams. And
0: I love that song, by the way. That's my favorite. That's my favorite song off the project.
1: Oh, cool. Thanks, man. Yeah, no, it's, I don't know. I was, when I was writing that one, you know, again, the guitar line and just, you know, how the chorus comes in, I think it's kind of a special moment. And when I was writing it, I was like, oh, okay. Yeah, this is, when you feel, you know, you feel the musicality of it, it's really nice. And then I was totally stuck on words and I'm just like, where do I go with this? And somehow my son and I were playing MGMT record and heard Electric Feel. And I'm like, oh, there's a cadence there that's like just so simple.
0: Yeah.
1: And there's no changes in that.
0: No.
1: Like,
0: yeah.
1: It's the same, it's the
0: over
1: same chords.
0: Yeah.
1: It's the same movement. Yeah. And I just was like, okay, let's try that, you know. So
0: I like that. Yeah, Electric Beams is nice. I do love that. I want to know, there's a, so on the closer, Somewhere Land, you say the line, there's life and there's living. Mm-hmm. What do you mean by that? Cuz I love that line. I love that.
1: Yeah. Line. Yeah. Yeah, cool. Thanks. Yeah, Somewhere Land is actually that was the 11th hour song in the album. That's probably like the freshest song I've written in the last year or so. That just like kind of made the album. Like literally, that's I don't even know. That's such a raw take of it too. But yeah, no, I mean it means don't be stuck with one foot in, one foot out. Like, you know, get in there. Whatever it is that you do, get in there with both feet. You know, there's another line in there that's like, waiting in turn is the best burn. Like, no, man, don't wait your turn.
0: Yeah.
1: Don't wait your turn. Just get in, get, it's your, like, it's you, move forward. It's you and your, what you're doing. The waiting your turn is like somebody else's voice telling you not to do it.
0: Exactly.
1: Right. So, right. There's death and there's gripping, you know, can we let go? Can we let go of the gripping? Because there's life and there's living, right? There's like, we need to make that differentiation. We can go through life just as a passenger, but if we're living, you know, we're stepping into it two feet at a time. So take what you can to help yourself out of somewhere land, right? It's definitely like that. It's a bit of like move forward. Yeah.
0: No, it's a great, and also for that being the closer, I think it really like ties the album. It like it's the bow on top of the album. I like that. It's good.
1: Yeah. Thanks, man. No, I appreciate that. Like, it's that's the long form media piece. Is like,
0: yeah.
1: Let's write an album that ties it all up. You know, I want it. You know, and just every great performer that I've seen, it's like they take you on a little ride. They dip you down and they bring you right up and they dip you down and then they leave you just at a level that's like, okay, I feel good, or like I feel like that's meant something, or you know, that's taken me from just, you know, being an observer to being an active participant in the movement. So yeah, thanks. Oh, I appreciate that.
0: Dope. Yeah. So, you touched on it a bit earlier, but, being a creative, and I'd like myself being a creative as well, like, I feel like there's never, you never really like stop being creative once you really like tap into that. So yeah, in saying that this is like the final album, I want to know like what the next few years of creativity looks for you. Are you going to still make music? Are you going to be doing something else? Are you going to pick up the paintbrush, follow some Bob Ross videos? What's the next?
1: I think I'll always make music for sure. Promised my wife I'd do like a down tempo ambient project with her. I think be fun. I really want to hear her voice.
0: She makes
1: recorded.
0: Music?
1: She's a singer. A great singer. And so we kind of want to do something together. I want to be a part of other projects. I've always just done my own solo thing. I haven't really, you know, played in a lot of other people's bands or anything, but I would like that. You know, my first band was a collaborative effort. I was doing most of the songwriting, but definitely, you know, with infusions of collaboration. And yeah. I feel like there's more energy that way. And it's just I really want to start like this Japanese site project, you know, just like reference Kikagaku Moyo and other Japanese psych bands from days past, I think would be super fun. And I keep talking to all my pals here about it and they're like, I just don't have time. Like, but it'll come eventually.
0: It'll come.
1: Yeah, I'd like to do something like that. Yeah. Okay, you know, I draw a lot. I like to, my mom's been a painter my whole life. So I've gotten to see her body of work, and you know, now she's 83 and it's just like canvases floor to ceiling and stacked, and you know, so it's never something that I don't think, like you say, like you're always once you're creative, you're always in there to some degree. And and my favorite artists are always the ones that sort of shift genres, like, or shift mediums really, for that matter, like be it music to photography or film to writing or whatever. So definitely want to keep going and, you know, keep the creative output happening.
0: I love that. Yeah. Going back to the Japanese psych stuff. Do you know, the Fishmans?
1: Yeah.
0: So I was going to say, maybe something like that too. It's good. I like that. It's cool.
1: Yeah. That would be cool. I'll definitely check them out. I definitely have heard of them before and like, definitely. You know, early or sort of mid late or early 90s kind of psych vibes, but
0: yeah,
1: so much good music.
0: And, there's so much.
1: Yeah. Yeah. And just the Japanese way of approaching things culturally, like, you know, 100% absorption in the process. Like, I just, I appreciate that. I'd love to go live in Tokyo and just like sit at a Zen monastery for 10 years or something.
0: Have you been to Japan before?
1: I haven't. No.
0: No, me neither. No. Me neither. I want to go though.
1: Mm-hmm.
0: I want to go. Yeah, maybe. Great. Maybe when I'm
1: Everybody
0: there,
1: seems
0: I might
1: to be
0: see
1: going
0: you.
1: There now.
0: I literally know. My friend just texted me. They're like, "I'm going to Japan this week," and I'm like, "Okay."
1: Yeah, I don't know what the deal is. Like, my wife and I were saying that too. Like, everybody's going to Japan, and I'm like, "Yeah, why wouldn't you go?" Like,
0: yeah. No. Exactly. Amazing. Yeah. Why wouldn't you go? Is the exact response, because my roommate was just there last month. With his girlfriend. So I'm like,
1: crazy.
0: Everyone's going to Japan. Yeah, no, yeah. When I'm there, I will.
1: Yeah.
0: I'll hit you up. I'll hit you up when I'm there.
1: Let's go.
0: Okay. Give me 3 Prana Trick songs for someone who's never heard your music. What's the little sampler pack that you would give out to someone?
1: Oh, that's cool. I would go, I'd take one from each album. Mm-hmm. I would give them Shades of Your Light on Cherished. I would give them Johnny Self on Elements Of, and I'd give them Electric Beams on Infiniteness.
0: Dope. Okay, as we get to a close here, I need either a song, a book, or a movie that has made an impact on your life.
1: Wow. we need all three or just
0: no, one? No. Just, yeah, you can pick one. You can, yeah, we don't need all three. Some people answer all three, and I'm always like, thank you, but I'm also like, you can just do one.
1: Yeah. Yeah. Oh, man. Oof. Put me on the spot. Yeah, well, you know, I think a book, a book would be like Zen Mind's Beginner's Mind, which is just sort of a staple of like Zen philosophy by Shiru Suzuki. And just, you know, thinking about ways to make it simple, thinking about ways that where you can kind of get out of your own way. You know, like there's no actual grasping of anything. Like as soon as you try and attain enlightenment, you've lost it.
0: You've lost it. Yeah.
1: It's just about being present and sort of, you know, in the beginner's mind, the options are many, whereas in the expert minds, the options are very few. Right. So, so I think, you know, if we can all, I watch my 9-year-old boy, you know, look at the world and I go, man, like, that's the teaching. That's the viewpoint that you want, because everything's curious and everything's new. And how can we get back to that sense of beginner's mind, I think would be, one of the more impactful pieces that I'd like to study more and understand more and then try and transmute to as many people as possible in terms of, you know, how we want to approach things. So that would be, that's my choice. Zen Mind, Beginner's Mind. Yeah.
0: I love that. And that's a perfect segue into the final question. I need 5 things that you're grateful for.
1: And my family, my health, my mobility, my creativity, and my community.
0: Boom. I love that.
1: Yeah. Bye.
0: I love that. Okay. And also, I can't let you go because my station manager is a huge Toronto Blue Jays fan. Like, he's from Toronto.
1: Oh, nice.
0: He's got box scores tatted on his arm. He's like, ride or die. Okay. So
1: let's go.
0: So this is for Aaron. Okay. So with Exclaim, you ranked the walkout songs, right? Okay.
1: Yeah.
0: Addison Barger, number 47, System of a Down.
1: Yeah.
0: BYOB System of a Down. You gave him a 20. Okay. I like that. You gave him a 20. I mean, System of a Down, you can't really go wrong with System of a Down. Can't go wrong with System of a Down.
1: It's good.
0: It's okay.
1: I mean, it's not everybody's cup of tea. Like,
0: they're
1: not like my favorite band. For what made it interesting with him is that, like, that dude's like, he's like the son of a billionaire, man. Like, that kid,
0: you don't have
1: to worry about money.
0: Yeah.
1: Yeah. And that song is like BYOB, bring your own bombs. It's like, it's about like a revolt against the you know, the powers that be, the elite. Yeah.
0: The song is a direct protest against the Iraq War. Yeah.
1: Totally. Yeah. So I'm like, it like, at least it shows he understands what's going on. And I'm like, it gives me a little bit more about his personality, you know?
0: Yeah.
1: So I kind of, that's really where it landed for me. I'm like, oh, that's cool.
0: I like that. Yeah. I like that. Yeah.
1: Express yourself.
0: Yeah. That was the highest rated one. You give him a 20.
1: Yeah.
0: You give him a 20.
1: Yeah.
0: Okay. Ernie Clement, Shout by Isley Brothers. You give him a 19, second highest score.
1: Second highest. I mean, you know, Ernie's one of those guys that's like, I can see it and hit it, man. Mm-hmm. He's just like, sorry, my son's like, swear jar. I'm swearing.
0: Literally, yeah. Well, put it in.
1: so it's not like the most like creative song. It's like it's a hype song.
0: Yeah.
1: Right? Like, I mean, it's a great song. You can't go wrong with it. So it's pretty middle of the road.
0: Yeah.
1: But you know, Ernie's that guy. He's like, he's a spark plug, and you know, I know he's changed it since then. He's gone with a Kiss song, which is something different. But like, you know, he gets it done. He gets it done. So good for him. I don't think any of these guys are like real, like, you know, music encyclopedia folks, but you know, they're ballers. They just want to get, they want to go out and get the crowd involved, and he's doing great, man. Like, oh my God, that guy's a first ballot all-star this year. Like, it's amazing.
0: We love that. And the last one that you gave the lowest score to, number 36, Davis Schneider. with Pink Pony Club.
1: Yeah.
0: You gave him a 7. You said, no, it says, nope, nope, nope.
1: No, no, there's no reason to put that as your walk-up song. But he's that guy. And I, you know, my coach in university coached him at some point, maybe on Team USA or something. Cole, one sec, bud. It was like, you know, but he says, you know, like he's one of those guys. He's one of those guys that, like, you know, wants to be different on purpose, like grows the big mustache, like, you know, wants to, like, you know, this silly song that's just like terrible to listen to, in my opinion. Again, it's all my opinion.
0: Right,
1: my hardcore skater buddy that lives up the street is like, nah, man, like Pink Pony Club, that's great. Like, that's a great song to walk out to. I'm like, are you?
0: This is Andrew's opinion.
1: Yeah, exactly.
0: I love that.
1: Yeah.
0: Okay.
2: But if I get scared, it's on you, okay, Daddy?
1: Yeah.
0: It's on you.
1: That's okay. My boy. He's asking me to watch something, so.
0: Yeah. Okay, it's okay.
1: This has been great, dude.
0: We're at the end. Andrew, I appreciate your time. Infiniteness is out now everywhere. Be sure to go check it out. Be sure to listen to it. Andrew, thank you so much for this, man. This is a really good talk, really good chat. I appreciate it.
1: Thanks, Stephen. Thanks for your time. This is fun. Keep in touch.
0: Yeah, we will. All right. Have a good rest of your day, man.
1: Okay. See ya.

0: again, thank you for taking the time to sit down with me and do this interview. I do appreciate that.
1: Thanks for chatting.
0: Of course. Are you currently on tour still for this project?
1: Got home like a couple of days ago.
0: You just got home a couple of days ago, yeah.
1: Yeah.
0: Okay, word, yeah. How has the tour been? Because I know I was excited to come see the show in Vancouver, but it got canceled, unfortunately. That's what I heard.
1: Dude, I know, that was crazy. I've never had that happen. It wound up being really good. It was the first ever tour that I've done as a solo
0: Yeah.
1: artist. And it was really sick. The band I put together wound up really, I think we're doing some really interesting stuff in ways that we're playing the album.
0: Yeah.
1: Because it's the first time it's having to re reverse engineer something. It's I made all the record by myself at my house here in this little studio room. So it's
0: Right.
1: like to like figure out how to do it with three other people was a really cool puzzle, and it wound up working. So.
2: Accessory is the solo project of Jason Bala, a songwriter and multidisciplinary artist based in Chicago. Their work centers on the conflict between optimism and melancholy, holding the seemingly infinite weight of both with equal perspective and grace, pointing to their correspondence through curious and complex melodic experiences that mimic the tension of the natural and digital world. His debut album, Dust, is where the celestial meets the molecular. Angels, shooting stars, and lightning converse with blood, serotonin, and calcium. The duality of Bala's self-produced work is meticulously crafted through sonic states of intuition and emotion, alongside laborious mechanical manipulation. This altering rejects logic for absurdity, while the other focuses on the innate nature of pure feeling. This is my interview with Jason Bala.
0: There's a lot in that intro, and I just want to ask, like, right off the top, like, when you hear that intro, like, how does that make you feel? Are you one of the people who, like, you're able to articulate your vision quite clearly, or do you mainly let the music do most of the talking for you?
1: I guess like both. I think that the once it's completed, the music kind
0: Yeah.
1: of is beyond the realm of my being able to explain anything, because it's
0: Right.
1: hopefully it's referential to lived experiences and emotions, and that I think people hopefully will be able to recognize in their own life. So
0: Right.
1: it's sort of at a certain point, it's take it and do with it what you will.
0: In fact, yeah, that makes sense.
1: So the collaboration of that between listener and me, I think, is really important. But also yeah, I mean, there was a lot of greater themes that I was working at that I think, that can be so academic sounding maybe or something like that. But it is really just about life and human experience and
0: I'm
1: trying to
0: glad.
1: bottle up things.
0: Yeah, I'm glad you pointed that out because yeah, you are touching on a wide range of topics, literally from the cosmic to the microcosmic and everything in between. But like, do you think that yeah, that has an idea of, the life of a human and like how multifaceted we all are?
1: Yeah.
0: Yeah,
1: I mean, I
0: that's
1: think also the goal of art, right, is
0: yeah.
1: to it's so easy. I think more than ever, there's this tendency to just everything is kind of become this binary. It's either good or bad, or it's
0: Right,
1: everyone's
0: right.
1: just hot takes immediately without really appreciating just how nuanced and confusing the world is. And it's
0: Facts.
1: the stuff that resonates with me the most is the stuff that asks more questions, right? I think
0: Yeah.
1: when I was younger, I used to think that making art was you're supposed to give the answer or something.
0: Yeah.
1: But it's really just presenting the thing with which it kind of hopefully inspires someone, or stuff that I really enjoy interacting with. It's like, oh, it makes me question my own beliefs or the way I'm
0: Yes.
1: perspective.
0: Yeah, no, I'm totally with you on that. Like, I love a good, like, I mean, some of the people, like to your point about when you're younger, like when I was in my early 20s, like just getting out of high school, like that's a weird, confusing time. And then you're like trying to figure out who you are. And then like the people that I was reading back then, like they allowed me to question so much of what I was led to believe when I was younger that
1: Yeah.
0: like it just opened up like this floodgate. That I was like, I'm questioning everything now. Like everything that I was led to believe, everything that I'm like oh, this is like a thing that I believe in my life, and I'm going to continue living like this for the rest of my life until I die. But it's like, you start reading some of these books and you're just like, bro, none of this is like, based in reality. Like, you have to really find a way to form your own beliefs, your own understandings of how life works, and like, be willing to like do the trial and error
1: Yeah.
0: to figure it out. Yeah. So I really like that you're touching on those topics in the music. Are you, do you consider yourself like a pretty like spiritually endowed person, or are you just like figuring life out as it comes to you?
1: I'm definitely I think like empathetic.
0: For
1: You know,
0: sure, for
1: but I don't
0: sure.
1: know, like spiritual is like such a loaded word, you know?
0: It is. It, I mean, like, not like you're not like doing like the woo-woo like crystals and stuff, but I mean like I feel like, I mean, yeah, maybe switch is not the word, but like, I like empathetic. I think that's a good like in-between word. It encapsulates enough that you're like, you know what? You care for more than just yourself, and that's, I feel like that's a good place to
1: Yeah,
0: start. Yeah.
1: like I both like love humankind, and also that it drives me crazy. You know, it's like that.
0: That's like, bro, that's a duality of life, man. That's a duality of life. That's a duality of life, which I love. Okay, I want to touch on one thing about the project. The Sonics, I have Sonics in all caps, because the Sonics in this project, I just want to give you your flowers now. Was it, I mean, I'm guessing it was like a, like on your part, a like calculated move to start the album on an instrumental track, just because, at least for me, the way that I received it was, you're starting off the project with the instrumental track, and like the listener's focus is mainly on the instrumentation of the project, how it's making me feel. I do want to say that it's a great sunset on a bus project. It's fantastic for that. But yeah, it immediately made me lock into the instrumentation from the first track. So I was locked into the sonics of the project for the whole duration of the project. Yeah, if you don't mind just talking about the sonics of this project.
1: Yeah, well, especially with that first song, it's like very much like trying to be like world building like
0: Yeah.
1: throughout the whole album.
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2: This week's episode of Earshot 20 contains profanity, and this is your disclaimer.
1: Like world building like
0: Yeah.
1: throughout the whole album. It was kind of like wrestling between making like something that like felt organic, like from like even a place of like folk music or something like that,
0: Yeah.
1: but with like the modernity of like the digital age that we're in, and sort of trying to fuse these two things.
0: Facts.
1: And like even the first song, like being an instrumental thing, like I wanted it to kind of push back on like the people's like attention spans. Like I feel like the like logical or like the wisdom of the day would be like you have to do something short and like immediately attention getting and like big and bombastic and like
0: Yeah.
1: and get people's attention right away because people's attention is so short now.
0: Yeah.
1: But like the album as a whole is about more of like this mood and like yeah broad brush strokes of these feelings and stuff like that. So like making this first song be this kind of thing that like makes you like slow down, like take a deep breath and like enter into the world that kind of trying to push back and like build more patience into the whole thing.
0: For sure, yeah, I like that. And I want to touch on, because like we've touched on it a bit in this thing, but like the beauty of art and what it can do for us. But so you've experienced a lot since 2018, obviously the passing of your late mom, and the piano that became the foundational, you could say the foundational core to this project. But if you don't mind just speaking a bit about how art and creation seems to always be like a welcoming medium, especially when life seems so turbulent.
1: Yeah, for sure. I mean, I think it ever since I like discovered playing it
0: Yeah.
1: and like maybe more specifically like writing songs, it's like become like the vehicle for me for sure to like process the external and my internal world like
0: Yeah.
1: very much in the way of like a writing in a journal is or something like that. And yeah, the thing with the piano was just like this new instrument to me, but also this thing that had been in like my family home forever, and it was a really like nice comforting kind of way to like include my mom in some like way of my life now. You know, it's like this weird conduit to her life and memory and stuff like that. So it was kind of like, I usually am like writing in the morning too, and it's like a very quiet time before like all of the other like demands kind of rush into the head. So it's like a nice quiet time of being like sitting and being in touch with your feelings and trying to be present.
0: I like that. That makes sense. I like that. Okay, so I want to talk about also the writing process. So I know for Dead, for those who aren't aware, you're in a band called Dead. Great band. I saw you guys at the Rickshaw. I think it was at the Rickshaw. And you guys came to Vancouver. And also, I just want to say, what's up with the visuals? The visuals you guys had for the poetry tour, do you know?
1: Was it dogs?
0: Maybe it was a dog. It was like the weird pink goop or whatever. It was like, what is that?
1: they're dogs. There's this like animation artist from the French Alps. And I asked him to, he was kind of doing these warpy things, and I asked him if he could do some like a backdrop for us for our tour, and that's what he cooked up.
0: It was like the whole time I'm like looking at it, I'm just like, bro, I'm so entranced by this. I'm like, it's dope. It was dope.
1: I love like this kind of thing, because like where it's like just a short loop where it's like you can kind of like choose to watch it, but it's also like doesn't demand too much of your attention. It's not like watching a TV show behind you or something like that, where you kind of forget why you're even in the room.
0: I like that. It was good. So it's like whenever I would look up at the visual, it'd be like this entrancing thing, and I'm like, all right, there's a band, and it was cool. I like it. But yeah, I want to talk about the collaborative process, because I guess when you're in Dead, you guys are doing collaborative writing. I'm guessing is how you're doing it. So like when you're making music for Accessory, do you have someone to bounce ideas off of when it comes to writing, or are you fully trusting yourself with that process?
1: Fully trusting myself, which is kind of like a whole other like journey of, you know, self-confidence and stuff like that. Just because you have to really like be certain that the thing you're doing is like good. And the first time I really shared it with anyone was when I sent it, I mixed the project with my friend Ziad, who I've done some of the Dead stuff with too. And that was the first time anyone heard it.
0: Crazy.
1: It'd be kind of a little bit of a nail biter, just like even the fact of like perspective, because I was working on it for months. So it was like the only thing I was doing, and I was like really in my own world on this like micro level of attention to detail. And then once you kind of like show it to someone else, you're forced to like, you're just like, maybe it's just like the way people are, where you're like sensitive to other people.
0: No, of course.
1: And so then I hear it exactly like as if it's someone from with new ears on it. Like,
0: it reveals any
1: potential weakness for sure. Cause you're like, oh, crap.
0: When you're playing it for someone else. But I feel like that's also like, that's just art and creation. Like the first person that you show it to, you're like hoping that they're not, maybe you're hoping that they're not super critical of it, because you're like, I worked on it this hard. I was like locked in for this amount of time. And then you're like hoping that they just have like some sort of like positive criticism or something to say about it. To like, I guess in a way, like, continue to put the battery in your back. You don't want them to be like, damn, that was fucking shit. Like, you want them to, like, I'll take that.
1: If someone was giving me the real, you know.
0: Yeah, you know what? Facts. That's actually true. You know what? Give me the real.
1: I can take it.
0: Okay, sick. I want to talk, so like, just going off on the writing portion of it, but like, there's some dope lines, and maybe it's part in why the last Dead project was called Poetry, but there's that line, "Blessings fall like perfume." Dope line, dude. I heard that, and I'm like, I really love, like, it stood out to me immediately. Like, I heard it, and I'm just like, this is a fucking beautiful line. And like, whenever I'm in my little creative mode, I'm always like, whatever, I'm using words as, you know, manifestation. So I'm always something, blessings are falling in some way, whatever, blah, blah. But like, I heard blessings fall like perfume, and I'm just like, it immediately created this like beautiful visual of like someone spraying perfume in the air, and you see how the way that it falls. Like, bro, you fucking killed that. You killed that.
1: Oh, thanks so much.
0: You killed that. I think it was such a beautiful fucking line. And like, yeah, if you don't mind, just like, I want to talk about like your songwriting process, because I feel like lines like that, and like there's more on the project too, but like, what's that process like? Are you going in like intentionally wanting to create these emotions? Like, how's your writing process like?
1: Yeah, I mean, especially like, it's actually like exactly with the dead poetry and on, like, I don't know if it's like just, I don't know exactly what the like current was that like brought me to like caring a lot more about the words, but like I started listening to it a lot more. And I used to be like, the vocal was just another instrument, like when I was also younger, and I've definitely developed more as like a person where like the importance of the words is like pretty high on the list for me now.
0: Yeah.
1: And like, I also think about it like, I'm like writing this song and it's like, I'm gonna have to like sing every single one of these words for the rest of my life. So like, I want them to be like something that I'm like gonna be proud to be like doing theoretically forever, you know? And I think like there's like little lines like that are like almost like these incantations or something that can conjure a world. And so I'm definitely trying to like create images and references that like we were kind of saying earlier, like let people kind of like fill in the blanks. Like, I'd rather like write around the subject rather than just like saying it super plainly, just because some things are just like too big to limit by like a word or a sentence or something like that. So I'd rather like create the environment with which it's happening.
0: Yeah, no, that makes sense. There's a saying where it's like, you have to bring them to the water, but they have to ultimately drink themselves. You can't make them drink the water. You bring them to the well, but they have to drink the water themselves. Yeah, so that's exactly what that is. Yeah, bring them. Yeah, so you bring them in the environment, you bring them in the space, and then you allow them to form their own sort of like, you know, meanings, and you know, because then it resonates and connects with the listener more than to your point, just being like, this is blessings fall on me, like, I don't know, like whatever. It's like, exactly.
1: It just like winds up making it like cheaper or something.
0: For sure. Yeah.
1: And there's also like, I think singing is really cool because you can take some kind of like line that like when you have the lyric written out, it can seem pretty mundane, but there's so much power with the way that you just like inflect and deliver a word can really mean a lot. So like this project especially is like really about this, like the combination of like where words meet, like kind of the delivery behind it.
0: I'm big on like, I mean, people say it all the time, it's like, oh, it wasn't what you said, it was how you said it, but like it does bold really well in music as well. And like, I find maybe in the probably like the past year and a half, I've been big on people's vocal tone, where I'm like listening to someone and being like I love this song mainly for the vocal tone, and then I fall in love with everything else afterwards. But it's like immediately like, the vocal tone, or like the way that they decided to cut this word short instead of like elongating it, and like, you know, like taking the word on a run or something. It's like, it's been big probably in the last like year and a half, where I've been like, I think maybe because I've been doing the countdown show, because I'm listening to a lot more music and like, 2 hours in a short amount of time. So I'm like finding these little things in songs to pick out immediately that are like, you know, really like arresting in a way. So
1: totally. Like, there's also like something to be said about just like, there's like certain, I'm always like chasing this idea of like a melody that's like just like, it's like fun and like playful. Like the way that it works is playful. And like, like I love Earl Sweatshirt, and I think he's a big inspiration on me of like, also like in conjuring images, I think it's like, you know, maybe the indie rock sphere is like catching up to the rap world in that, but they're like, they have room to catch up is what I mean. Because it's like, there so much is like, there's so much like more fun to be had, and also like how you can associate things and like just wordplay and like phrasing is super important and inspiring to me.
0: It is sick, yeah. Shout out to Earl. That new project with Mike is really dope, too.
1: Surf Gang.
0: Surf Gang.
1: I mean, Earl and Mike are both guys that I'm like, they really get it.
0: Yeah, they get it. Okay, I want to go back a little bit. I want to know how you got your start in the music industry, because I read somewhere that you were running sound for clubs and warehouses in Chicago. Was music like always the thing? Were you always doing music? Did you go to school for sound? How did that work out?
1: No, I just like met a guy and he kind of taught me how to do it at like a club in Chicago. He honestly like really steered my life and better, because I was thinking about maybe trying to go to school for it or something, and he literally was just like, I just met him that day and he was like, don't go to school for this, he's like, I'll just teach you. And so then that's what I did,
0: Sick.
1: and it really worked out. So kind of like after learning how to do that, like I also started, I was doing sound before I was like playing music like out in the world or whatever. And then when I started doing that, I really fell in with like the DIY community here. And at the time, there was like so many warehouses and basement spots and storefronts that everyone was throwing like just shows all over the place. And
0: Sick.
1: especially at this kind of one place that was my home base called the Animal Kingdom. Just because like I knew how to like stop the feedback from happening, I kind of became the de facto sound person. Anytime I was at a show, I would always be like run, like try to like get my way past the like crowd, because it'd be like a basement like ceiling 6 feet high, like everyone's
0: Oh,
1: just
0: word.
1: sitting on the floor. Like, I gotta get over there, gotta like go touch the knob really quick.
0: That's funny. Is that venue still there?
1: No, it was just
0: No.
1: a basement of this
0: Oh, it was
1: house. Like
0: okay,
1: it's
0: word,
1: got
0: word.
1: torn down
0: Oh,
1: since
0: it's
1: then.
0: basement of a house. Okay, word. Yeah, that's okay, yeah. The Animal Kingdom. You know what? Shout out to I went to a show one time. It was a demolition party, which I think everyone should experience once in their life. Like you should like it was just, yeah, someone's house and like bands are playing like hardcore punk and there's like people with sledgehammers. As the band's playing, like it's, I don't know, man. Something about a show in someone's basement that just it's sick. That's all I got to say. Like,
1: Cathartic.
0: you, yeah, bro. You got to experience a show in some dude's basement.
1: I think more than ever, it's like it's the time to like go to the place that's not like being run by a giant corporation.
0: Facts. That's facts, especially in this day and age. And then you touched on it too, like the attention span of people and like the hyper like internetization, if that's even a word, of just how fast we're moving with the speed of the internet and how people are being like, you know, like ever so consumed by being online. And they're like, yeah, there's a loss of like tangible like experiences. So yeah, go to the lesser known venue and see someone that you probably don't know. I think
1: For
0: it'd be a
1: sure.
0: good
1: And one
0: show,
1: of the really cool things about this tour that we just wrapped up was like we did like the whole country in a couple of days in Canada. And I basically been like touring since 2013, and like I started out kind of in the underground circuit where it was like mostly places like basements and warehouses and stuff across the, North America. And like on this tour, it was like I was seeing so many friends that at this point I've had for like 13 years that I've made from those communities, like,
0: Exactly, yeah.
1: and we like have still have enduring relationships, which is pretty amazing.
0: That's it. Yeah. Community, it's an important thing. Okay, I want to close off the interview with three sort of music related but not so music related questions. The first one actually is okay, I need three songs from you for someone who's never heard either Accessory or Dead. You can do both, or you can add Dead's music and Accessory, but three songs for someone who's never heard your music.
1: The sampler pack.
0: The sound you have a sampler, you have the sampler pack.
1: Well, I guess that's what you're asking.
0: Okay, yes. I thought you were just like, you know what? No, just go listen to the sample track. Yeah, no.
1: Yeah, no, just go to my playlist, though.
0: Yeah,
1: I think
0: what's the sample track?
1: we can just hit them with three accessory tracks. We'll do Calcium, This Is Not Your Life, and Sunshine.
0: And Sunshine. There you go.
1: It's pretty crazy because I just like coming off of the tour, I'm like so used to these like live versions that we've been playing it, and I would say maybe Blood, but
0: Blood, yeah.
1: that's like been my favorite one. That one and This Is Not Your Life have been my favorite to play live. Like it just has
0: Sick.
1: become this whole other creature.
0: Are you the type of artist that likes to slightly change the arrangement of stuff for the live versions?
1: Yeah, I think so.
0: Yeah.
1: Just because it's like they're two different things, you know? And like stuff that worked on records just doesn't always like translate in, and like I'm out there trying to like make something that's like engaging, and it's really like I have like a whole little set design that I've been like touring with, and it's like supposed to be really kind of intentional, and so it's like what is just going to be the most like kind of pull you into the world's arrangements of things.
0: Makes sense. I like that. Yeah, because to your point, there's a book I was reading. It's called Music in the Mind by Anthony Storr. And he talks about that, too. It's like the difference between the recording of something and the live version. Like the recording, it's

0: when you're changing the arrangement of a song, it's like people have probably listened to the record 1,000 times, but now are getting a whole new experience seeing it live. So yeah, it's a really good, it's a really good point.
1: With other people, and also volume, it has so much to do with it. Like, you're never like cranking your record like as loud as it's going to be at the show, you know?
0: Facts, facts. I mean, I feel like a lot more people would be walking around with hearing aids if everyone was listening to records at full volume.
1: Maybe we are going that way.
0: I don't know. Okay. What are you listening to personally right now? Do you have anything that you're listening to that you're excited about besides your own, besides your own music?
1: I haven't been listening to my own music. That would be crazy. But let me look, because I've kind of been on a lot of stuff, but my...
0: yeah, of course. Yeah, crazy. Take your time.
1: I've actually been listening to this guy, Lucky, recently. Do you know him?
0: Yeah, Lucky. Yeah, I know Lucky. Yeah, my brother loves Lucky. Yeah, yeah, so I know.
1: Really?
0: Yeah, my brother loves Lucky, yeah.
1: I've been on Lucky, I've been on The Drin, and I've been actually going back to Frank Ocean's Blonde, actually.
0: Dude, I don't know if it's because of the Frank sightings in Tokyo, but I was like thinking I wanted to go back to listen to that project too, because I'm like, I don't know, dude, Frank is an enigma, man. Like he knows what the fuck he's doing, but like, yeah, I think that project is easily one of the best albums of the decade.
1: I mean, it's such a slammer. That's definitely like a very inspiring record to listen to. And also, like, I think he does a really great job also of the, like, these lyrics that are really personal and specific, but speak to something larger. And it's like, it's a great North Star to like aim for also.
0: I love that. Speaking of the lyrics, and I really like, I'm a big fan of the way that Phoebe Bridgers writes. So going back to the lyrics thing, she's very good at doing that exact same thing.
1: I'll have to check. I actually haven't spent much time with her stuff. I'll have to dig it.
0: Check it out. I would, I really like, I mean, Punisher is obviously the big one that really just like shot her into stardom, but Stranger in the Alps was like the first one. I mean, it's a term now that people don't like using, but when I was in my sad boy era, Stranger in the Alps, like I think I made a tweet about it, and I was like, Phoebe Bridgers carved a little home into my heart and just like sat in there. And like, that's how I described listening to the project. So like, it was really like, yeah. So Stranger in the Alps is a good place. It's a good place.
1: All right, that's the one I'll put on.
0: Yeah. There you go. Okay. Is there a book, a song, or a movie that has made a big impact on your life?
1: Yeah. Let's see. I mean, I love movies so much. Maybe I'll just say a director, because he's easier, but Wong Kar-wai, I think, is, like, super amazing. I just watched his first movie the other night for the first time, but I've seen pretty much most of his stuff other than that. Was, like, there's another one I haven't seen. And, like, I just, like, love his sense of, like, all these characters that have, like, all of this, like, longing and, like, things that people are, like, kind of trapped in these different... They're just like trapped in the routines of their life or like circumstances of their life. And like, it's just such a relatable, whimsical and like sexual world that he makes. And it's just like, it leaves a very large impression on me.
0: Oh yeah. Yeah. No, I don't think I've seen every one, but I think, and also just like visually, there's something about the films that are like extremely beautiful. So, okay.
1: He really has a voice, and I'm like, in my own work, I'm like trying to like demonstrate something that is like my unique voice, you know? And like, I find I gravitate a lot to different writers and musicians and stuff who are like, I feel like I'm like, oh, no one sounds like that.
0: Yeah. Well, Jason, if it means anything, it's working. You're doing it. Okay. I appreciate your time, Jason. Thank you for sitting down with me and doing this interview.
1: Yeah, thanks.
0: Accessory, the album is Dust, out now everywhere. Be sure to go check it out on all streaming platforms. Are we going to get more glitchy music videos, or?
1: Yeah, I think I might make one more this summer, just to I just can't get enough of this stuff.
0: I love that. All right, man, appreciate your time, bro. Thank you so much.
1: Yeah, thanks, great talking to you, man.
0: Take care. Peace. Yo, it's DJ Darko for Earshot 20, the world's greatest musical

0: countdown show, according to Plantains. And the reason why I'm saying Plantains is because our next guest successfully rhymed plantain with champagne. And in the light of celebration, since his 2005 debut, he's been racking up critical and commercial acclaim, winning the Juno Award for Best Rap Recording for his 2011 album, TSOL, and being shortlisted for the prestigious Polaris Music Prize a record 5 times. Additionally, Chad has branched out as a radio host for CBC's Q, TV host, the Peabody and Emmy Award-winning Netflix docuseries Hip Hop Evolution, and is also an academic professor at the University of Toronto and Laurier. Started anew marks Chad's 20-year anniversary in music and tackles a collective reluctance to break out of our comfort zones, delivering with his trademark wit and thought-provoking verses. On the album, Chad ponders that a positive new life is right in front of us daily, but often on the other side of risk or loss. Grounded in his signature honest prose and a sonic approach reminiscent of the playful soulfulness within his early projects, his take is unapologetically direct, driven by an ongoing mission to spread love, wisdom, and hope to inspire personal and societal change. Chad, how are we doing this morning?
1: I'm doing great, Stephen. Thanks for having me, man.
0: Of course, of course. Yes, I just want to start off with the plantain champagne thing because as a fellow African man, I just want to say the plantain champagne, I heard that and I was like, yeah.
1: I knew my African family would feel that type of celebration. You know what I mean?
0: Yeah. And it's good. Like, and also for all the Caribbeans out there, look, plantain, it's plantain. I'm sorry.
1: That's it. You know, it just happened to rhyme, but also, you know, I like to stand on that pronunciation
0: too. Yeah. Respect. Yeah. respect. Okay. Yeah. So even just in that intro, there's a lot to unpack, but, I just want to go back a little bit. I was watching the interview you did actually with Tom on the queue, and he nardwarred you and pulled out Les Huit Anges that your aunt sang, and you were talking about how there wasn't really music in your family per se in that way. But I just want to, because again, we know that you went on to get submitted into the contest that you ended up winning to fund your first album, but who were you listening to? What were you listening to? How did you catch the hip hop bug? Like, I just want to unpack that a little bit.
1: Sure. Yeah. So, why don't I just kind of quickly trace a longer history, because you touched on my, you know, my family history and stuff too. So, you know, I'd be happy to start there, but I'll move.
0: Of course.
1: So, So that was a great story that they dug up there on cue of my aunt who wrote this song. It was just found out recently that she was actually the original author of this song, very popular song in Rwanda in the 70s. She's now 80 years old. And so there was music in my home, you know, nothing that I would consider unusual. I grew up with my two aunts in the house.
0: Yeah.
1: My mother's youngest sisters, and they both sang. They sang harmonies. They loved kind of close harmonies. They would play Simon and Garfunkel around that. That was actually, my first memory of like really loving music was being 5 or 6 years old. And they would play me that kind of close harmony like music. But in terms of hip hop, you know, I got into that just listening to the radio, watching TV and seeing, first of all, Canadian artists like Dream Warriors and Maestro and Mishi Me and that early Canadian hip hop on my TV. I didn't know it was any different than American hip hop or anything like that. Was presented to us as just quality music. And so that, you know, that's an influence, as well as, you know, seeing artists as I got older, like De La Soul, Common, Lauryn Hill, The Roots, Outkast, all big influences on me in terms of just seeing. I think what really stuck with me was seeing how hip hop was this way that people who look like me that were young could express all sides of themselves.
0: Right.
1: You know, there were songs that were about relationships. There were songs that were about what's going on in the community. There were songs that were just fun. There's, you know, and silly even. So just these ways that young Black people could be whole complete, fun, exciting, you know, performers and artists was dope and left an impact on me. So, and it got me into freestyling and kind of expressing myself in that form, creating in that form. So hopefully that's not too long of an answer.
0: No, 100%, 100%.
1: Yeah, that's kind of how I got into it, got inspired.
0: Word. Yeah, and like just going off that, like going from like the freestyling thing, I'm guessing you're also, whether it be like, because I guess in those days, finding beats, it wasn't as easy as going on like BeatStars or something. So like you're getting beats sent to you via what, like cassette or something? And like,
1: yeah, you know, yeah. I mean, it can be so easy to forget how hard we had to, even for me to forget, you know. Yeah. One thing I'll often, if I'm recounting my own story of music, I talk about being a teenager and freestyling and stuff with friends, and even I forget that part of that was because that was all you could do.
0: Right. Yeah,
1: you couldn't, how are you supposed to record, how are you supposed to find beats? I mean, what 15 year old in your school has a beat machine? How are they even supposed to get a beat machine? And if they had one, how are they supposed to get records? And if they had all that, how are they supposed to learn how to use the machine? There's no YouTube tutorials, right? So, So to answer your question, yeah, how I got beats. Well, there was maybe two guys at my university who made beats. I hit them up.
0: Yeah.
1: There was a friend of mine in Montreal that I was rapping with in high school, and he knew a guy who made beats. I was like probably half the beats on my album.
0: Right.
1: With a couple that I, you know, found on the internet through forums.
0: Forums. You know what I mean? Yeah.
1: Forums. And that was all you could do. Yeah, that was all you could do back then. Yeah. It's crazy.
0: And that's the thing too. Like, like I mentioned too, like the 20 years in music, like, yeah, that also I want to salute, because 20 years in anything is crazy. So to be able to live through the changes that have happened in music as well, like in the day and age where we are today, where there's some artists who are like even pulling their music from Spotify or from streaming services just because they're seeing how unfair splits are and things like that. Like I just want to like ask like where your mind is from seeing how it used to be to where we are, and like if you have thoughts on like what it could look like in the future.
1: Yeah, so, you know, the nice thing about being around for a long time is the perspective that you get. So Spotify, these streaming services, a lot of people are protesting, and Spotify in particular. I made 4 albums before they were Spotify.
0: Yeah, exactly.
1: So it's like, I remember vividly before streaming. Like,
0: right.
1: And I also know, in my experience, not a lot has stayed in terms of the industry. Like, the industry has just changed so much multiple times.
0: Right.
1: So when a lot of my peers were initially raising concerns about Spotify, my instinct was like, let's see. Like, I agree with you. And also, let's even see if this thing will be around or how much it will matter, right? Because nothing has stayed around or been everything in the industry for very long, in my personal experience. So what I already see happening is, I remember after the pandemic, there was this phenomenon called quiet quitting that was happening in like the job in the general world of work. Mm-hmm. And I see that happening in music. So like you said, you're seeing artists pull their stuff from Spotify, selling on Bandcamp, setting up Substack subscriptions, pressing up vinyl and selling limited edition copies, and maybe putting the stuff on Spotify eventually. But really, this sort of quiet quitting around streaming and around trying to sort of win in that game, and just sort of realizing that, hey, there's a whole other way of doing things that actually reminds me of when I started, like the early mid 2000s, where there was a strong scene around independent music and people supporting directly, and these kind of tight relationships between fans and artists from that era. It reminds me of that. I'm starting to see that shift happening.
0: Yeah.
1: People leaving streaming to your Taylor Swifts and your Drakes, and that's great. That's, you know, the best comparison I can put it is, and this is the way a friend put it to me, is the way that when I started, artists like me thought of the radio. We were like, the radio is cool. We listen to the radio, but we're not trying to be on the radio.
0: Right.
1: We are independent artists. We are over here in these clubs and we're pressing up our own CDs and we're doing this thing over here. Radio is fine. Yeah, let those people have the radio. We're not trying to live there. I think streaming is Spotify is quietly becoming that.
0: Right.
1: Where there's a lot of really interesting creative artists that are like, cool, let's leave that to Dua Lipa.
0: Yeah. And
1: bless them all. They're wonderful artists. That's not our world. Our world's over here with our fans.
0: That's fact. And like, yeah, just touching on that too, because like, I've seen like the sort of like discrepancy between, because like going back to what you said about like actually having like a real fan base back then, where there wasn't that much access to social media, et cetera, but where you can have a huge song on like TikTok or something that everyone's using across the board on every video, and then you go to do a show and then no one shows up.
1: Yeah.
0: You know what I mean?
1: exactly, right?
0: Yeah.
1: Because that's the part that the streaming world and the social media world does not necessarily create.
0: Right.
1: Is that that deep connection with fans, and that happens in other forms. And the beautiful thing about independent music is that you don't need a million people to love you in order to have a career.
0: Yeah, yeah.
1: It's so amazing and wonderful that, you know, artists can really be in the lives of 3,000, 4,000, 5,000 people, and maybe even less, but in a deep way. And that's mutually beneficial and sustains the artists. You know, that's great. It's great that avenue exists, those avenues exist for artists that belong in that sort of smaller space. So, yeah, it's interesting. We track the evolutions, man. We continue.
0: Exactly. And you mentioned deep connections, and I want to just talk about the work that you do, and correct me if I'm wrong, but are you still teaching the hip hop course?
1: Yeah, so that was something I got the opportunity to do last fall, create this course at Laurier and teach that course, and it's looking like I'll be able to do it again in the spring at Laurier.
0: Okay, sick. Yeah, but I would love to know how, or like, did you even fathom that when you were making music and rapping that you would get the opportunity to then now be a teacher to teach the next generation of people who are also interested in hip hop?
1: I never imagined that. So I went to Laurier is a school I went to as well, but I didn't study music because it there was only a classical music program.
0: Mm-hmm.
1: Or I studied business. And so I never even imagined that a school program like Laurier Music would even be interested in presenting hip hop, let alone music. I just never hip-hop would even just be there, right? But again, things evolve and change, and maybe a decade or so ago they started a whole branch within the music school called community music that just trying to break out of this world where it's exclusively classical music and trying to tap into, hey, there's a lot of other ways, a lot of other musical traditions and a lot of other ways people want to perform, participate in music beyond just orchestras, right? So so community music exists, and then within community music they didn't have anything that was hip-hop, and so just to get the chance at exactly the right time too for me, you know, at a time where I was feeling like I think I have something to offer to this, I think I have enough perspective and I've gathered enough learnings that I think I could teach an entire course, you know, not just pop into one lecture, but I could actually create something. And it's, yeah, I've loved it. I've loved it.
0: Sick. And how did you link up with Dr. Kofi Hope?
1: Yeah. So Kofi, I've known him for a long time. He's really important in the community in Toronto. Yeah. He set up a organization called CEE that, you know, helps a lot of young people in our community with barriers to employment. So, you know, he's become a friend. and just I admire in the community. But he's also a brilliant guy and an academic. And he had a post. He has a posting at the University of Toronto. So then he approached me and said, "Hey, what if we created a course together?" So his posting is with the School of Cities. So he said, "What if we did something that was about hip hop and cities, and kind of how cities shaped hip hop and how hip hop has shaped cities?"
0: Yeah.
1: I was like, "Man, yeah, that would be really dope. That's like really interesting to look into. You could see how hip hop has affected different cities. You could look at how hip hop has, you know, been shaped by different cities, but also spoken to different urban issues, whether it's policing or gentrification or whatever it is, or even just affecting the economy. You think of a city like Toronto, like Drake has actually impacted the economy.
0: Yeah, 100%.
1: Toronto, like 100%. In an extremely meaningful, substantial way. So even just looking at stuff like that. So yeah, that's how I hooked up with him and how we came up with that course.
0: Okay, sick. Yeah, I wanna start unpacking the album here. I was giving it I like to give albums a bus test, a car test, a walking test. So I was listening to it on the bus. I just want to say it's a great album for the bus.
1: Cool.
0: It's a great album for the bus. So you have a line and it goes, and I want to just unpack this a bit too. So you say, every album I'm trying to die, the goal is eagle death every time that I rhyme. And you like painting with a nice brush spirituality throughout your music too. So I just want to ask, like, where does that come from, and why do you use it in your music to get the message across?
1: Yeah, so where that comes from for me is my upbringing, you know, and still my life. You know, spiritual practice, faith is very important to me, and musically, It comes out naturally, because I think what we're doing with music, what I've always been inspired to do with music is to reach for something, you know, kind of beyond, you know what I mean? A feeling of transcendence, universal truths, hidden realities. Like, I believe this is what music is supposed to grasp at. Not supposed to just be technically perfect. You know, back to the Laurier, I didn't grow up with a classical music tradition where you sit down and you read music and the goal is to perform it accurately what is on the page.
0: Yeah.
1: I grew up with music like the goal is to touch people's souls and lift their spirits and just do something that is, you know, a little bit beyond. Again, beyond is the word that keeps coming to mind. So that's what I'm trying to do with these lyrics. Yeah, lines like that. Every album I'm trying to die, the goal is ego death every time that I rhyme. You know, that whole second verse where I keep kind of repeating that line, every album I'm trying to die, even though the song's called Happiness.
0: Yeah.
1: You know, and that contrast. But it's not a contradiction. It is, to me, highlighting a paradox that's inherent to life, which is that happiness is precisely when you're willing to give something up.
0: Yeah, it's happiness, like the same side of the two sides of a coin. Yeah,
1: same side of the coin. It's that inherent paradox. The more you cling to it, the more you lose control.
0: Exactly. Yeah.
1: You know what I mean? But the more you sort of hold it with open hands, the more you can actually receive.
0: But
1: you know what I'm saying? Like, these to me are spiritual truths.
0: Yeah.
1: These are, you know, and that's what I'm trying to get at. That to me is the whole point of music.
0: 100%. Cool. And like, like you touched on it already, but like, and then also just like, I want to know, like, for yourself, if there was a reason why, because of these spiritual truths, because of how you were brought up, and also just living the spiritual truth too, like, you never like veered to the quote unquote typical sort of like rap music that everyone wants, that everyone like generates to, or like is like the most popular per se.
1: Yeah.
0: And like, I'm guessing that was a personal choice where you're like, this is what I do. This is what I'm sticking to.
1: Yeah. This is what I do. And this is what I love.
0: Yeah.
1: You know, I think one thing that can happen with music, I see it all the time. It's not unique to music, but it is very apparent in music.
0: Right.
1: Is that people can, you get into music because you love it, and then suddenly you find yourself doing all the things you don't love.
0: Right.
1: Right. So for me, it's not just like, I want to do music in the way that I really love doing it and that makes sense to me, which is the way that I do it, you know, like telling my story, offering what I have to offer, and not trying to be somebody else. Like, the whole point of music is to be yourself, to find yourself and express that. So if you suddenly find yourself trying to copy something else, it's like, that's like the ultimate tragedy.
0: Yeah.
1: It's like the ultimate tragedy, you know? But you see it time and time again, especially in music. You see that irony of, you came to this space, you came to music to become more free and to become more yourself. And suddenly you're restricted and imitating other people.
0: Yeah, you live long enough to become the villain.
1: Tragic thing on earth.
0: Yeah,
1: so I don't want to fall into that trap, yeah.
0: Respect. Okay, I want to unpack Rain. I want to unpack Rain because I feel like the ideas that you're touching on this thing, for any creative person, the idea of, what is that? I think it's a metaphor for the importance of sharing our creativity rather than keeping it trapped inside.
1: Yeah.
0: I feel like as creatives, that sentence alone, I feel like is something that affects every creative person ever.
1: Yeah.
0: I would just love to know more about this song and like how it came to be and everything.
1: Yeah, for sure. So I'll say a couple things about that song.
0: Yeah.
1: The inspiration, yes, was this image I had I had this image in my mind before I started my career, actually. Right before I started my career, but it's informed my whole approach. And the image was of someone with like an ocean inside themselves that they could, this is going to sound strange to say, but they could go inside that ocean and they could swim around, and it was beautiful and amazing. Imagine going on this crazy scuba dive and seeing this incredible stuff. But what they realized after some time is that, they couldn't bring anyone else on those dives. And also they realized that the more that they swam there and the more that they explored, the more they would get kind of lost, and it was hard for them to come back to the surface. And so the only solution was to let that ocean be evaporated by the sun and rain down on the soil. And for some reason, I don't know why this image appeared in my mind, this story, but it was very clear to me that this was about creativity, and this was about getting everything that is in me out and allowing it. And then the image of it raining on the soil, what that to me meant was it's supposed to nourish my environment and make it healthier and stronger. And importantly, not in a crazy significant way. You know, imagine rainfall for one afternoon. It's like, it doesn't change the world, but it just offers something for like one day, one moment. Yeah. That's it. And that also felt like the meaning of that vision for me was like, my life is short. The opportunity to contribute, you know, while we're living is just a little, but we have to give that. I have to give that. So that's what the song means. And then, and then the chorus is, don't need to rain like a royal. We just need rain on the soil. Like this is what we're supposed to offer something.
0: Yeah.
1: Not try to hold power and rain in the R-E-I-G-N sense. We're supposed to rain in the R-A-I-N sense of, again, nourishing the environment, cultivating the soil around us, you know what I'm saying? So that's what that, and it makes us feel better, you know. That was another thing I saw in that vision, was like the person that the ocean evaporated, they felt lighter, and that's you know what I mean, once you get that out, it's out.
0: And like, that's the thing, like just on a personal note too, like I had that moment where I was like I was struggling with like knowing that I have to create, but then being caught up in life and then being like, man, I haven't found time to create. I haven't found time to like express myself. And like that, yeah, it really takes like a toll on the spirit. So like, that's why when I read that line, I was like, yo, this is like, yeah, like you're speaking truth to power. So yeah.
1: Yeah. That's what, you know, I want people to feel what I've been fortunate enough to feel, which is that lightness that comes from being able to just get some things off your chest and out there in your words, in your own terms, you know, and get to, I want that for people. So yeah, I'm happy to share that.
0: 100%. Yeah. There's, maybe you're aware of, Mick Jenkins, but like, I'm a big fan of Mick Jenkins from Chicago. And like, he has his line, drink more water. And I sort of adopted that in my radio shows. Like I sign off with that and stuff. And more people take it for the surface level meaning of just drink more water, which is a great thing to do, just drink water. But like the deeper meaning behind it too is drink more water. And it's synonymous with seeking more truth.
1: Mm.
0: So like you know, so yeah, just like those two things tying together with like the creativity side and it's like the water side. I was just like, yeah, I gotta, let me add a little something to that. But that's a great song on the project. And also, but like, just like other tracks on the project too, like like I mentioned in the intro, you're unpacking a lot of creative truth, a lot of societal truth about change and like people wanting to change, the will to change, and how it's scary for people. But yeah, I just want to go back a little bit and talk about your time hosting the Cube, because since we're doing campus radio here, I just want to know quickly if you were involved at all with like your campus radio, and secondly, how did you find yourself on the queue? And then also if there was anything that like on the queue really stood out to you during that time.
1: Yeah. So no, okay. My only involvement with campus radio, really, we had Radio Laurier, when I was, and I didn't host any shows or anything, but you know, I had friends that had shows. That was really the music community.
0: Yeah.
1: You know, big fans would host shows, and so I would stop in and freestyle on their shows. Like, listen, you know, you was my first ever experience on radio. Like,
0: that's wild.
1: Wild. Yeah. So, you know, what happened was there was a host that was, you know, very popular host, and was no longer in that position. They went around looking for a host, and I was just playing music, you know, doing my thing, but I was, you know, a friend of the CBC in the sense that, you know, I'd been many times on the CBC, and a year or so prior, I was on a show called Canada Reads. It was a popular show. I think it still is a popular show. And so they kind of knew me, and they knew my music, and also knew my personality and the way that I express myself. And so they asked me if I'd be interested in guest hosting for a week. And I'm a guy that if someone says, hey, you want to like try something cool, I say yes, you know? And so I did, and I enjoyed it. And they enjoyed my time guest hosting, and things escalated pretty quickly. And within a couple of months, they offered me the role. And, you know, we had to tailor it a little bit so that I still had time for music. You know, I hosted four days a week instead of five and that sort of thing. But, no, it was an amazing experience. I learned a lot. Trying to think of, you know, something I can highlight that I learned. You know, I think what I learned that I really, I'm glad to have learned and have taken away with me is a way of being with people where that you have to be as a host, which is, you know, similar to how you were when we got on this call. You know, you're open, you're generous, you know, taking that first foot forward in terms of like openness and generosity and kindness towards another person. You know, that's what you do as a host. You have to welcome them. You might be nervous, but you have to care for your guest's nervousness first.
0: Word. Yeah.
1: You know, which is such a good way of being, period.
0: Yeah. Just in life.
1: Just in life, to step into any situation and care for the person in front of you, you know what I mean? Before you worry about your own nerves and insecurities and whatnot, you're saying, okay, no, but let me care for this person's feelings right now.
0: Yeah.
1: And open and disarm myself That's how I always thought about it. I kind of have to disarm. We all have armor we walk around.
0: Right, right.
1: Not totally sure why. It's a bit strange, but we just do. Mm-hmm. And the hosting, you have to be very mindful of shedding that armor first.
0: Right.
1: In order for your guests to be able to maybe do the same. So that's probably my favorite thing that I learned, you mm-hmm. know, because it's a good way of being. And it's a good practice to have. And so I was glad to be forced to practice that.
0: Yeah, yeah.
1: Yeah.
0: You know, that's great. That's great advice for any of the campus radio volunteers, students that are listening and they want to do shows and are doing shows. That's great advice. That's great advice. Okay, I want to wrap the interview here. I just want to ask three songs from yours. Doesn't matter when they came out, but for someone who's never heard Shad's music, give me three songs that you would share with them.
1: Sure. I would go with Rose Garden is one I would go with. I'd go with maybe Bars and Barbecues.
0: Yeah, you know, yeah.
1: Fun, easy listen. And maybe Get It, Got It Good.
0: There you go.
1: Part one. Yeah. You know, they're all just off the top of my head. Yeah. I'd probably go with those if someone hasn't heard my music, just to get a sense of my personality and my content. And yeah, pick those.
0: Dope. Okay, Shad, again, thank you so much for your time.
1: My pleasure.
0: You got some tour dates coming up. You got Vancouver. You're starting off in Vancouver.
1: Starting off in Vancouver, yeah. Looking forward to that. Hollywood Theater on January 17th.
0: Yeah, and then you'll be doing a few shows pretty much across Canada after that.
1: Exactly. Yeah, going across the country. We're still adding a few dates, but yeah, really looking forward to that tour. Should be a great time.
0: Beautiful. Also, want to salute you for $20 tickets.
1: Yeah, I'm trying my best.
0: Yeah.
1: I just want people to, just to not feel, man, these are hard times. I want people to be able to enjoy music and not feel like it's such a struggle, just to be able to get out and be in the community and have an experience together. Yeah.
0: Big fact. All right, Shad, appreciate your time. Thank you again for this call, for this interview. All right, bro. Have a good rest of your day. Appreciate you.
1: Bars and Barbecues. Yeah.

0: or addiction, from what's stored in kitchens to us stored in prisons as a bar.
1: Hello, it's Yarny. Thanks so much for supporting my new album, Annie Moyer. 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

Hi there, music fans. I'm Dr. Don, and this is the Radio Nowhere Show. I've been presenting shows filled with classic summer tunes for a few weeks now, but I've decided to skip that format for at least one show. After 3 years of doing this, I'm getting real close to running out of music I've labeled as summer tunes, and I've already repeated a few. So back to the regular format of regaling you with great music from different eras and assortment of genres. All right, let's kick off today's show with some Peter Gabriel with I Don't Remember, and then the Queen of Soul, Miss Aretha Franklin, and Sweet Sweet Baby, Since You've Been Gone. Talk to you in 30.

like that echo. It goes right through my head. It's like, I had that happen once, but chemically induced. It's one, two.

After the two opening tracks, I played one from the Allman Brothers Band, Don't Keep Me Wondering, from their 1971 The Fillmore Concerts album. Then Snake Oil by Steve Earle, followed by July Talk with Paper Girl. Then, to keep the pace going, Red Hot Chili Peppers with one from their Californication album, Around the World. Then two tracks that weren't covers of the same song, but entirely different songs with the same title. First, Eric Clapton with Get Ready, a collaboration between Clapton and Yvonne Elliman from Eric's 461 Ocean Boulevard album. You might remember Yvonne Elliman from her performance as Mary Magdalene in both the original stage cast of Jesus Christ Superstar, as well as the film adaptation. The song that made her famous that you're trying to think of was I Don't Know How to Love Him. The next track, also titled Get Ready, was from The Harpoonist and The Axe Murderer, a.k.a. Sean Hall and Matthew Rogers. If it wasn't obvious, Sean's the blues harpoonist player and Matthew's the axe murderer guitar player. Get it? Back to the music. Gonna tone things down a bit in the second set. Sit back, relax, and mellow out.

The second set started with America from Simon and Garfunkel, then Wyatt C. Lewis and his track Sundog, followed by your world music track of the day, It's A Meadow by Einar Dogan. I came by this song thanks to show fan and friend Maggie, who had visited Istanbul and played me the album Crossing the Bridge, The Sound of Istanbul. Years later, Mrs. Dr. Don and I got to Istanbul ourselves, and believe me, this song and the whole album just oozes Istanbul vibes. If you haven't been, put it on your schedule. It's a wonderfully chaotic and amazing city. Next, for my good friend Peter, who's recovering from a medical issue, one of his favorite artists, Gary Moore and Parisian Walkways. Get better soon, brother. Next, my favorite Cat Stevens song, The Wind. I just wish it was longer than a minute, 53 seconds. And just in case you got too mellow and blissed out, I brought you back down to earth with a classic John Prine tune that taught me a new word, onomatopoeia. Part of the fun of doing this show is the wonderful coincidences that show up. Other than the cover story segments, I really just hit shuffle and see what shakes out. Today's show included songs titled Snake Oil and America, no coincidence. The Chili Peppers took you around the world from the chaos of Istanbul to the subtle walkways of Paris in back-to-back songs. And in preparation for your old age, I Don't Remember and Don't Keep Me Wondering. But the trip is over, show's done. Oh, I forgot, if any of my friends are attending the Kitchener Blues Fest this weekend, let me know, and we'll meet up somewhere. On behalf of everyone at Radio Nowhere Enterprises, this is Dr. Don saying, alla prossima settimana. See you next week. Peace.

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0: Hi, my name's Andrew Wood, and I'm from Kitchener. 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
12: You have a Canadian business, and I bet you're grateful for the Buy Canadian reminders you hear everywhere. 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

0: What's good, Canada? Welcome back to another episode of the Icebreaker Show. I'm your host, Physics, bringing you drum and bass breaks and adjacent styles from Canada and around the world. This week, I am going to focus on bootleg remixes. That's right, unsanctioned remixes that wicked producers make and put up in places like SoundCloud and Audius. That first track, of course, we all recognize it, Evanescence, Bring Me to Life, flipped by Zimba, including his keytar work. Zimba is known for rocking the keytar in his shows while he DJs. He also, of course, incorporates it into his productions. Make sure you check him out. Follow his SoundCloud. Next up, we have Heartland with his flip on All I Do Is Win. Check this out.
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0: All right. Welcome back to the Icebreaker Show. If you're just tuning in, we do drum and bass and breaks and adjacent styles here. It's on every week. This week, we are talking about flips and bootleg remixes. Next up, we have Playful with his version of Cage the Elephant. Ain't No Rest for the Wicked.
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0: Man, that was cool. I love the drums in that. Next up, we have B Complex with her flip on Blackpink's Jump. Check this out.
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0: All right, welcome back to the Icebreaker Show. Again, if you're just tuning in, we do drum and bass breaks and adjacent styles from Canada and around the world. This week, we are focusing on bootleg remixes and flips. Next up, Space Disco has this version of Guns N' Roses, Night Train. Check this out. It is wicked.
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0: All right, everybody, thank you for tuning into the Icebreaker Show for another week. Again, I'm your host, Physics. Hit me up on Instagram, F-I-Z-Z-X Music, all one word. I'm going to leave you off with my remix of Closer by Nine Inch Nails. But first, just a quick word on how bootleg remixes work. In this context, all of the royalties go to the original artist. It's a good way for up-and-coming producers to promote themselves. A lot of DJs dig out these remixes. They become their sort of secret weapons. You find a lot of them on SoundCloud or Audius. Take a look around yourself when you have a chance.
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0: Up, up, up, up, up, up, up, up, up, up, up, up, up, up, up, up, up, up, up, up, up, up, up, up, up, up, up, up, up, up, up, up, up, up, up, up, up, up, up, up, up, up, up, up, up, up, up, up, up, up, up, up, up, up, up, up, up, up, up, up, up, up, up, up, up, up, up, up, up, up, up, up, up, up, up, up, up, up, up, up, up, up, up, up, up, up, up, up, up, up, up, up, up, up, up, up, up, up, up, up, up, up, up, up, up, up, up, up, up, up, up, up, up, up, up, up, up, up, up, up, up, up, up, up, up, up, up, up, up, up, up, up, up, up, up, up, up, up, up, up, up, up, up, up, up, up, up, up, up, up, up, up, up, up, up, up, up, up, up, up, up, up, up, up, up, up, up, up, up, up, up, up, up, up, up, up, up, up, up, up, up, up, up, up, up, up, up, up,

Yeah, yeah. 102.7 CKMS FM Radio Waterloo. The show you're listening to always at 10 o'clock on Thursdays is called Street Hop. Been around for a long time. Gonna be around for a long time. And that's the way we do it each and every Thursday, no matter what. Rain, sleet, snow, or flood, whatever. Could happen, man. Never know. But I don't know. We'll talk about more about that in a bit. Remember, we talk shit at around 11. We do your local. Play local hip-hop. We talk sports. And right now,

0: Yeah, you got something to say, give me a call, 519-884-2567. I'm your boy DJ Carmelo. Yeah, your boy in the building.
1: And every Thursday with DJ Carmelo.
0: All right. No problem. We're here every Thursday, no matter what. Don't forget, coming up at 11, we got your local. We talk shit. We talk sports. But right now, I really want to talk about this Tri-Cities Producer Showcase. Should be talking about it more often. Tri-Cities Producer Showcase Beat Battle, Saturday, May 16th. Gonna be big. We got performances by Scars and S. We got judges DJ S1, DJ Rugged, and DJ Galak. It's hosted by my good friend Illtone. We got what? We got 10 beat producers that are gonna be battling their beats. Gonna be big. We got music by DJ Quanta, my boy Natty Lock, and of course myself, DJ Carmelo, up on the stage doing the thing. This is Saturday, May 16th at Attleboro Sports Lounge, 101 Hazel Glen Drive here in Kitchener. Don't forget it. Mark it down on your calendar right now. If you're into hip-hop, you're into beats, and we're also gonna have art, so come check that out.

And if you're listening, yo, we love you here in the 519. Trust me. Big shouts to your big brother Righteous. Big shout outs to everyone listening. Street Hop Heads, we're here every Thursday night. That's We Made Hip Hop History. DJ Ron Nelson talking about the Canadian struggle. He came up, did his thing. A lot of things have gone. Everything's different now, man. Getting into more Canadian-ish. How about some Maestro? Maestro Fresh West. This one's called Still Winning. Because we still winning, man. We still winning.

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1: Yo, Wagwan people, the boy from Jamaica, Kingston, Tough Dumpling, and you listen to Street Hop, the baddest, baddest of the baddest when it comes to the real hip-hop music scene. Me gone.

called Sick Poets. My boy Joga, big shout out to you, Joga Basics. My boy Fraction. This one, Frack and Tone. And Tone is the host of the Tri-Cities Producer Showcase Beat Battle, Saturday, May 16th. Mark it down on your calendar. I'm telling you, it's gonna be on fire. This one, Curious Styles. Frack and Tone. After this track, we'll get into some sports.

Furious Styles, my boy Frack and Ill Tone, the host of the Tri-Cities Producer Showcase Beat Battle this time. I'll give you more info in a bit. Let's get into S. He's going to be at the Tri-Cities Producer Showcase. This one's called Home. This guy's sick when he's live, man. Come check it out Saturday, May 16th.

0: That's it, boys. So what does house mean? What does home mean to you?
1: It means you get to play in the basement.
0: Okay, Austin, Ian, Lawrence, what does home mean to you?
2: It means having a place to go whenever you're in danger, whenever you feel scared, you have a place to come back to.
0: Hey, what about you, Ian?
3: Home is so then you can eat lots of food.
0: Oh, boy.
1: And you can go in the washroom without the seat being cold.
0: You guys are clowns. So what is it about this home that's so special? Why do you like this home?
2: It's bigger, it's warm, it's warm some of the time.
1: I get my own room.
0: Okay, so if we won $1 million tomorrow, would you move?
1: No.
0: You like it here?
2: Yeah. And I think if we have $1 million, we don't have enough money to move. We're gonna pay it out on the mortgage. We don't have enough money. Yes.
3: Okay.
0: So this is for one.
3: If we had $1 million and we could go to I would move.
0: See, I love unbelievable.
3: Yeah.
0: But this is home. Let's get it. We love this place.
4: Uh-huh.

0: You can write it down and document it. Bona fide real player, extraordinaire, smooth as silk, but slick like some baby hair. Tell me something, why every time you walk by?
1: This is Bird Note. What are these strange clicking sounds? Is this a secret message in Morse code? They're the calls of a male buff-breasted sandpiper courting a female on their breeding grounds far north of the Arctic Circle. He raises his wings, flashing their silvery white undersides as he sings his clicking serenade. A bit smaller than a robin, the buff-breasted sandpiper is strikingly handsome, rich, tawny brown overall, with dark markings on the back and the light-colored breast for which it's named. And it's a shapely bird. Fine. Delicate, almost. It'll spend much of the year on grasslands in Argentina, migrating to the Arctic in late spring for breeding, then heading south again in late summer or early fall. In the lower 48, September's a good time to look for this long-distance traveler. During migration, they show a distinct preference for grassy expanses such as pastures and rice fields. Buff-breasted sandpipers are one of our scarcest shorebirds, and they face threats from pesticides and the loss of habitat. Joint conservation among the U.S., Canada, and Argentina under the Migratory Species Convention could greatly benefit this bird. But even small actions, like supporting growers of organic rice, can help secure the future of a threatened species, like the buff-breasted sandpiper. For Bird Note, I'm Mary McCann.
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3: Hey, this is Adam from Floyd's Alley. 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

0: Hello and welcome to HandyLink. I'm your host, Cam Wells. In this segment of our show, Elizabeth Fiorino and Ann Geddes will be telling us about the Child Foundation. So if you could each introduce yourselves and tell me a little bit about your work with the foundation, that'd be great.
1: Okay, you want to go first?
2: Sure. So I'm Liz Fiorino. I am a pediatric pulmonologist and also involved in medical education. My main interest in taking care of patients is in taking care of kids with rare lung disease. And through that interest over the years, I've become involved with the foundation, and now I'm on the board of the foundation. And we're a small but mighty organization. So we kind of take on a bunch of different roles. That's me. I mean, I feel like I want Anne to introduce herself because she really embodies the heart and soul of what the foundation is.
1: So my name's Anne Geddes, and my son was born with a form of children's interstitial lung disease almost 20 years ago. At the time, his disease had just got its name, and it was one of the most traumatic times of my life, and the foundation became my lifeline. And because of the impact that the foundation and the other families made, I've kind of dedicated the past 20 years as a patient advocate. And also, I'm really interested in the patient education portion to empower parents to be able to advocate for their children, and also to develop programs that can benefit the families living with rare lung disease. So appreciate the opportunity to talk about this today.
0: It's my pleasure. So for those who might not be as familiar with the disease, can you tell me a little bit about how it might impact someone?
2: I guess I can take it from like the medical standpoint, and then I feel like Anne, it'd be probably much more meaningful to talk about from the personal standpoint. So children's interstitial and diffuse lung disease is unique because it's really an umbrella that encompasses, almost 200 different conditions at this point now. And with genetics, we're finding even defining sort of newer conditions as well. And I think that has implications in two ways. One, for physicians, it makes it really challenging to research because you don't just have one condition. We have sort of multiple different conditions that present in different ways. And then I think for families and for patients, the fact that there are so many different conditions, it often can lead to a delay in diagnosis and lead to a lot of uncertainty early on. And then sometimes even uncertainty once you have a diagnosis, because we don't necessarily have treatments. And so I think sort of impacting in that diagnostic piece is one thing. And then another, it is a lung disease. So there's sort of a full spectrum of how patients are affected. Some will require ventilatory support from birth, so they'll have to be on a ventilator with oxygen. Some will require oxygen. And then some children who present later in life will require oxygen at that point. And I think from my standpoint, I really am very motivated to help patients sort of navigate this. And then, Anne, I don't know if you feel like you can provide a very direct experience about how this has impacted you and Grant as well.
1: Yeah, so as I said before, my son was born with a form of child, and when he was born, he required oxygen therapy when he slept at night, and we had a real traumatic experience because he refused to wear his cannula. And so I was faced with what do I do with a newborn child, being a first-time mom, not having any support, trying to get my son to wear oxygen when he wouldn't comply, and he was a baby, so you couldn't tell him why he had to wear it. And so the peaceful times that should have been time for mom and son bonding were turned into trauma and recurring trauma. And it took us almost 6 months of being hospitalized over six times before we actually got to a pediatric pulmonologist. And from there, he did a diagnostic workup, and he's like, I'm really not sure what one of these things is. I think it's one of these interstitial diseases, but we're not sure. So we need to do a biopsy. And I was a little hesitant to allow the surgeon to take a biopsy on my son without knowing if it would have a good output. So I started searching on the internet, and that's when I found the foundation. And luckily they were having a meeting a few weeks later And I got there and I met the experts that actually defined my son's lung disease. And together we went down to Texas Children's Hospital and got a diagnosis. And we were one of the lucky ones because we got a definitive diagnosis within a few weeks of meeting that physician. There's other families within the foundation that have gone 20 plus years and still don't have a diagnosis. And their child is just getting sicker and sicker and sicker. And those are the ones that I'm here that I'm dedicated to help the most, because I just had a really short period of time of trauma, and these families are living it every day. And so the experience for child is very different depending on which end of the spectrum you are in the diagnosis, but all of them experience some form of disruption in the family, and it's a complete game changer for the parents.
0: So that being said, how does the foundation support things like the mental health of the family and keep them strong through those times of adversity?
1: Well, that's actually a timely question, because we recently were awarded a Patient-Centered Outcome Research Institute award, which is building capacity for patient-centered research. And so one of the things we've been doing over the past year is really meeting with the families and talking about what specifically they need and the types of programs to support. And so we're actually going to be developing a lot of programs over the next couple years that include a really extensive education program, as well as a peer-to-peer mentor program that has the trauma-informed care. Previously, it's been kind of informal support where we had parent networks where we could connect with parents, other parents that had similar diseases, and then we had educational events like online webinars and conferences. But we're hoping now that we have a better picture of what the parents are really needing, and through this project, we'll be able to build some sustainable programs that have direct effect within to meet the families where they are in their homes and at their hospitals.
0: So, for each of you, is there any success moment or story for the foundation you'd like to share stands out for you?
2: And I think over the past couple of years, and I think I've only been directly involved in the foundation since 2021, maybe. Although I've been referring patients and families to it for years, I think the two big successes that have stood out are collaborating on a project with Boston Children's for funding with the Chan Zuckerberg Initiative that allowed us to really start doing a lot of programming. And again, Anne was very, very instrumental in that. And then what Anne just talked about, this Patient-Centered Outcomes Research Institute Award for Building Capacity, which really has invigorated, I feel like, the two key stakeholders, the patients and families, and then the clinician researchers and basic science researchers, to kind of bring them together. So I feel like even though I think the biggest potential accomplishments are in the future, these two things have really laid a ton of groundwork. And I know Anne has been with the foundation and been involved for much, has much more of a sense of the history. So I don't know if you want to comment on the moments of success that you think.
1: Well, I'm definitely excited about the current momentum. There's no doubt about that. But I have to honor the amount of work that's actually been accomplished with very little funding from the research network. So when my son was diagnosed in 2000, he was born in 2005. We got his diagnosis in 2006. His disease had just been defined, and there was only about three genetic disorders that were confirmed, and there were a few others that were consistently pretty well described, but there was no treatments for it. And now when you look at the known disorders and the number of diagnoses that have now been confirmed under child, it's astounding. So we come from that handful of diagnoses to all the almost 200. And although we're still working on developing treatments and better understanding of those, the progress that science has made and our research has made with very little resources has just been astounding. So that's one of the reasons why the momentum is so exciting right now, because if they were able to do that with very little support, I think with focused direction and a broader support, the sky's the limit.
2: Yeah, I mean, I think for child, I totally agree with Anne. For child as a whole, not just a foundation, so I can't, this is not me as a foundation taking credit for any of this, but just the field of pediatric rare lung disease research. The we have a registry that, again, operates with really minimal funding that now is enrolling, I think it's the last publication was 700 patients, but now unofficially much more than that. And one of the stories that, Doctors Lisa Young, who's at Children's Hospital of Philadelphia, and Robin Dieterding, who's at Children's Colorado, they've really spearheaded leading the registry and then the research network. All of this is unfunded for most of the clinicians who participate. And we just had a call yesterday, and there are over 40 doctors are kind of taking part in this community. Dr. Dieterding, one of the things she always talks about, Anne was just talking about therapies that we actually have now. So we went from having no therapies to then in kids who have lung fibrosis, which is something that some types of child are at risk for, sort of scarring in the lungs, which usually is irreversible. Now there are three treatments. They're not approved yet for kids, but there's still three potential treatments. And one of those treatments actually went through a trial in kids, which is really difficult to do, especially in pediatric rare lung disease and in multiple countries and during the pandemic, and it was still completed. So I feel like as a whole for like this small but mighty community, it's really a great time to be here.
0: Like to thank you both for taking the time out to do this, but if you can stay on the line for a sec, that'd be great.
1: Sure. Yep.
0: In this segment of our show, Hubert Van Niekerk will be giving us an update on Every Canadian Counts. So with the year a few months old now, have you seen any progress in the political world towards a national disability insurance strategy?
3: Yes. We've talked. I think there is. We've know that our petition has been filed with the clerk, with the Government of Canada, so that's good. Had meetings recently with MP Karina Gould at her office in Ottawa with past Executive Director Bill Cowley. I think that was a positive meeting. Also had a meeting with the Member of Parliament, Paddy Hadju's office staff, with along with Jonathan Marchand and Deirdre Guy, and I think that was also well received. We have a future meeting coming up, I think the 20th of April, with Parliamentary Secretary to Paddy Hadju's office on with Leslie Church. So we're getting meetings, we're getting more media attention. So I always appreciate you asking me to bring things up to date.
0: It's my pleasure.
3: I'm at the Liberal Convention right now. I just spoke to a young Liberal who's running for as Vice President of the Young Liberals. I spoke to her while I was in the lineup for registration. 100% believes right away off the bat what we're doing. That's a personal experience for people with disabilities. So everybody, I think, has some kind of connection. And that's what else I got down here. Like I said, I'm at the Liberal Convention. I'm going to be meeting here anytime now with Member of Parliament Peter Franciscatos, just to get an update or give him an update with what we're doing.
0: So I'm curious, with the extreme rise in overall costs we've seen in the past few months, why is it more important now than ever to get this strategy going? Any thoughts on this?
3: Well, yeah, more and more people are getting disabled, right? 27% of the population now. And, there's just more and more. Actually, I see Carla Coltrane out here on the floor, so that'd be nice to have a chat with her, the past disabilities minister. And she's going to be keynote speaker at the Global Leadership Exchange, which we're going to be part of. And we keep going, eh? I have a conference at Ontario Association for Developmental Education. I've been involved with them for 22 years. And we have a table set up for Every Canadian Counts. I'm actually emceeing that meeting.
0: So when you meet with the officials, what sorts of methods are you using to get the message across? I'd imagine personal stories and the success of Australia are playing a big role.
3: Yeah, the success and also the problems that Australia's had, so that we can learn from any mistakes that they've made And, you know, it's at 50, I believe it's at $52 billion a year for the National Disability Insurance Scheme that they have there. So even though it may have some issues, there's a whole lot of people that are getting support that they've never had support before, and far more support than they've had before. So one of the key things there is that they have paid caregiving. So that's, you know, so many and mostly women are quitting their jobs, leaving their careers to become unpaid caregivers to look after a newborn or somebody else who has a disability later in life. And so they not only lose that income, they often become isolated, poor, and end up in a part of the welfare system. Whereas if they were supported, if you have paid caregiving, and you end up with that person can go back to their career, pay income tax, you create a job for another caregiver, somebody else looking after people with disabilities. And the economy is boosted two times. So every dollar in, you get $2.25 back of a program like this. That's what Australia has proven. And so it just makes not only the right thing to do, it's a win-win in the case that it's the right thing to do, but it's also good for the economy. So there's really no reason not to go for it. You look after people with disabilities and their families. You don't have the health care costs. You don't have incarceration, policing, emergency services. You know, I could go on with the things that are affected by not providing the support and how much money we could actually save by providing support on time when it's needed.
0: So what are the next immediate steps for ECC, I mean, beyond just meeting with officials?
3: Yeah, well, the next big step is we need to, we're going to be calling larger organizations in and sit down and have a talk. Because us as an association, we can't do this ourselves. We need buy-in from other organizations. We will be meeting with, I'm in with a meeting that has large organizations with the Global Leadership Exchange in the first week of June. But I would like to get a meeting together with, you know, 8 to 10 larger organizations to also get behind this. So we need buy-in not just from the general public, but we need buy-in from large organizations and the government.
0: I'd like to thank you for taking the time out to do this, but if you can stay on the line for a sec, that'd be great.
3: Yep, thanks, Cam.
0: Andy Link will be right back after these commercial messages, so stay tuned.
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0: 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I'm your host, Cam Wells. Earlier in our show, we heard a little bit about the Child Foundation from Ann Geddes and Elizabeth Fiorino, and we got an update on Every Canadian Counts from Hubert Van Niekerk.
5: In this segment of our show, John Reichelin and Kathleen Ingram will be telling us a little bit about L'Arche.
0: So if you could introduce yourselves and tell me a little bit about L'Arche, that'd be great.
6: Absolutely, we can. Sure. My name is Kathleen Ingram. I'm the Executive Director for the L'Arche Ottawa community, and I've been here just under a year, but really loving life at L'Arche. What about you, John?
7: Yeah, my name's John Richland. I'm the Chair of the Board for L'Arche Ottawa, and unlike Kathleen, I've been involved with L'Arche for going on, I guess, 30 years nearly, and within Ottawa for the last 20-some years.
0: So, for those who aren't as familiar with the work of L'Arche, could you take me through some of your programs and services?
7: Sure. Well, let me just start by saying that L'Arche in Ottawa, which is where we are based, is part of a worldwide federation of 160 L'Arche communities and in 30-some countries. There are 30 in Canada. One of them is here in Ottawa, of course. We have communities in Toronto and Stratford and London, and many other places around the country. And what we do, essentially, is we try to create a community, a living space, where people with intellectual disabilities share their lives with people without intellectual disabilities. And our core idea is that people with intellectual disabilities have a lot to contribute to all of us, to society. They can change our lives in ways that we can't hardly imagine. And so we want to create that opportunity for them. That's what we do in Ottawa. We've been doing that for 54 years. That's what we try to do in the 160 communities around the world.
0: So that being said, Do you find that having folks with intellectual disabilities, spending time with those without, sort of debunks any myths or stereotypes about intellectual disabilities?
7: Kathleen, do you want to respond to that? You're new. You're experiencing this for the first time in a way.
6: Yes, I am, absolutely. And I think it definitely does. It creates an opportunity for people to experience life together, to create mutually like transforming relationships. I know that since I started at L'Arche, my experience, my opportunity to share life with people with intellectual disabilities has just been so enriched. It's been such a beautiful blessing to be able to create and have that space and learn more about each other and just how to live life together.
0: So what are some of the key benefits for someone with an intellectual disability to actually be a part of a community?
6: I mean, I think the integration into society is really important. It makes them, it gives them the opportunity to feel like they belong. One of our mottos that we cling to a little bit is we're creating a community where everyone belongs, and to be able to create that.

0: disabilities are given the opportunity and supported and encouraged to speak for themselves about what they need and what they value, and how the larger community can welcome them and support them. So, you know, there's myriads and myriads of examples of people whose lives have been changed in that way.
1: So this next question is actually for both of you. In your time with L'Arche, is there any success moment or story that stands out for you you'd like to share? And John, you kind of alluded to the idea that there have been some successes with self-advocacy there.
0: Yeah, it's not just a moment, but a period of time in my life. My wife and I have, over the years, have befriended a number of people with intellectual disabilities. One of them specifically, Robert Lamoureux, lived in an institution in the early parts of his life because families were encouraged to put their children in institutions. Robert became a family friend, and he would spend like a weekend with us every month, and really transformed our family in many, many important ways. And he passed away just over a year ago, and we miss him deeply, but it's a great example of how somebody who we would not have known except for being part of L'Arche has really changed us in profoundly and important ways.
2: And I think even just as recently as last week, we had one of our newest core members join us at a meeting where we were interacting and talking about how to help create a better sense of community and to engage some of our younger population. And one of our core members, who's maybe a little shy, doesn't particularly engage usually quite as vocally, just really leaned in and joined into the conversation, provided some incredible insight, and gave us all lots of really great things to think about. So just even in the small wins and the moments of how people are finding space to tell their story and to use their voice.
1: So are there any projects or events on the horizon for L'Arche?
2: Oh, gosh. Yes, of course. We consistently have a number of community events. We call them just community life events, and those events are just fun things together, a couple hours on a Monday afternoon or a couple hours in the evening, and we have a schedule of those out where we can gather people with intellectual disabilities, people who live sort of in our homes, our employees, our assistants, our office staff, our board of directors, volunteers, people just in the community, friends of L'Arche who want to gather together and just hang out together and learn and maybe do an activity or listen to some music or do any number of things together. So we have those events sort of regularly throughout our yearly calendar. And then coming up soon, we have our AGM, which is a fun night event where we do all of the legal things that we need to do for our AGM, but we throw in a little bit of fun with it. And we also are engaging shortly in the Tamarack Race in Ottawa to walk together, to raise awareness, to help share our message, and to raise funds to help with our events as well. So lots on the go, always.
1: I'd like to thank you both for taking the time out to do this, but if you can stay on the line for a sec, that'd be great. Sure. Sad truth, my friends, is these are hard economic times, times of uncertainty, which makes a project like Hubert's work through ECC maybe seem a little more like a pipe dream, much more difficult to achieve. But the fact of the matter is, setting big goals keeps us on track. The disability world in particular, having a plan, knowing what's necessary, taking steps in that direction, once the reality is set in, once the system's in place and working, we can never say that there's nothing more we can do to support individuals with disabilities. Having something that meaningful in place will ultimately strengthen the economy. And honestly, right now, it could use a little strengthening, to be true. As a country, we should be coming together and tapping every resource that we have available. That includes a workforce of individuals with disabilities, being able to fully participate, fully engage with the community. Truth of the matter is, we're not going to solve these problems overnight, and it's going to take commitment.

0: sacrifice from every one of us, but together we can take steps forward, make things better, not just for folks with disabilities, but for all of us. Getting through difficult times takes something we in the disabilities world know all about, commitment. Having patience, recognizing there are going to be setbacks, there are going to be steps forward, but learning from those steps back, becoming stronger for the fact that we know what doesn't work, we can take steps towards what does. In the disabilities world, that's paramount. This understanding that we're not going to change the world overnight is key, but recognizing that we can change things, that we can grow by our failures, celebrate our successes, and enjoy them as a community. For folks with disabilities, there's nothing more important than the idea of strength and unity. We are stronger as a united presence and a united community. That's true of every group in life. We must not look to ourselves and say, I have all the answers, and that's the only way. Just look to one another and say, how can we support each other? This has been HandyLink. I'm your host, Cam Wells, reminding you, we're all equal, so get on out there and have yourselves a good one. Something tells me you've earned it, folks. We'll see you next week.
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2: 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I'm Andrew Shaver, host of When We Wake. Andrew, who? 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I know, I'm new here at CKMS, so thanks for having me. 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

0: 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A lot of them only get to stage four. So tomorrow might be, so why not let them be happy today?
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8: Today, Saturday, the 15th February 2025, in this third episode of Rethink Your Retirement live talk show with me, Sunny Kocher, we will look into the fundamental aspects of retirement planning to achieve total financial freedom way faster than conventional wisdom. To maximize the efficiency of your money at work, so that you can retire early and stay wealthy, you must be absolutely clear on three things. They are where to put your money, two, where to look for results, and three, what results to look for. In this season one foundational series of Rethink Your Retirement show, during the first episode on 1st of February 2025, I shared with you what results to look for, named as three universal rules of money. And let me recap what those are. First, the first and the foremost important task of your money is to make more money for you, which in other words mean grow exponentially and earn an uninterrupted compounding interest on your money, which is also popularly known as the Rule of 72, invented by Albert Einstein, and he called it the eighth wonder of the world. And for good reason it is. And he also said, those who knows how the compounding works earn compounding interest, and those who does not know how compounding works, they pay compounding interest. No price on guessing. You want to be the one who earns compounding interest on your money and not pay compounding interest. The second important result that you need to look for is to pay the right amount of tax under the legal laws of CRA and regulations. David Voth in his book says, the less you know about taxes, the more you end up paying. So, absolutely do not shy away from doing everything within the guidelines of the taxation laws to minimize what you owe to the taxman. It is your right to do so. In the same book, he also says that combining income taxes, GST, various other forms of taxes like property tax, road tax, and many other taxes, an average Canadian end up paying at least 50% of their paycheck in various forms of taxes, which is one of your largest bill. And the more you understand how it works, the more you will able to save for your own self and make that money work for you so that one day you can retire with financial freedom. The third and the last but least bothered by many retail investors and also least bothered by the investment institutions, protection of your principal invested. Now this third law is also the main mantra of the most celebrated and successful investor of our time, Warren Buffett, who got very, very rich by understanding how compounding interest worked when he was young in a very early age. And also, he learned to make sure that he is never losing his capital invested by protecting it from all the risk. If you have missed out on learning these fundamental laws of money, I suggest you visit the website hexavision.ca, look for resources and re-listen to the episode. It will be the best 45 minutes you have ever invested for yourself. In the second episode of the foundational series of Rethink Your Retirement Show, we look into two major expenses that all Canadians pay for a very, very long time in their life. Yes, taxes and mortgage. The conventional vision about how you are currently paying these two bills, taxes and mortgage payment, may be delaying your financial freedom and retirement unknowingly and unnecessarily. That is why you need to challenge the conventional wisdom, question everything, and also have fun doing it. Fair enough? We talk about in detail in the second episode. Again, if you have missed it, I suggest you visit our website hexavision.ca, look for resources and listen to the episode. What are the two major bills that all Canadians pay, which is taxes and mortgage payments? By understanding these two largest bills and how to manage it, you will able to save more money out of these two expenses and use those money, invest for a long term to achieve financial freedom 3 times better than the conventional wisdom that we have been made to believe so far. We also look at how your money get taxed in 3 ways. Those are tax me now. These tax me now accounts are typically your regular bank accounts or taxable brokerage accounts, which in the industry we call it as non-registered account. You pay taxes on the interest and gains as you earn, and they get reported to your ordinary income each year and you pay tax on it. The second way is tax me later. Think of this as your RRSP account. You get a tax break when you contribute into this account and the account grows till you retire. Ordinary taxes when you withdraw it in retirement. So basically, you are delaying the paying of taxes from now on your invested capital as well as the growth for the future date. My question is, how will a Canadian pay less taxes in retirement if they want to retire with same or better lifestyle than what they are living today? Ask this question to anyone who is advising you on money and get a proper answer to this. If the answer is you will be paying less taxes retirement because you will be earning less money and pay less taxes, then you may rethink the planning. If you want to maintain same or better lifestyle than what you are living today, you will have to have the same kind of income. You may not be earning out of employment, but to maintain the same lifestyle, you will have to withdraw or get income from any some other sources. If you have the same income or need the same income to maintain the lifestyle, how will you pay less taxes? If you don't have income, you will not pay tax. But if you have the income, you will have to pay taxes. So putting money into RRSP has to be a wise decision. I'm not saying it is bad. It is very good if it suits you. If you are in a higher tax bracket and if you are able to make the refund grow better than the potential taxes in the future, it may be very, very good for you. But majority of the Canadians, hardworking Canadians, do not fall into that category. You want to make your money work for you rather than for the financial institution. Be very careful about where are you getting the advice from. If you ask the right question to the wrong person, you know what will be the answer. The third is tax me never again. Yes, these are your tax-free saving accounts. 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You could also call them tax me now, but don't ever tax me again account. Let us understand this type of account. In tax-free saving account, the capital invested is already tax paid. then what is free in tax-free saving account? 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You must earn highest compounding for as long as it can in this account for you to save on taxes and keep all the money for your own self and for your family to benefit from it. 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This account has to be the largest compounding ever growing investment account. In my opinion, every Canadian should put money first in this account and take out last from it. To learn more about how your money gets taxed in Canada, I also suggest you must read the book 10 Secrets Canada Revenue Do Not Want You to Know by the legendary writer David Watt. He revealed a lot of taxation concepts in precise 10 taxation concepts that can make you really, really, really wealthy and compliant to the Canadian taxation laws. Out of those 10, 4 taxation secrets can be implemented by any Canadian, irrespective of how much money you make or how much money you have to invest. As with many Canadians, we are all equity rich but cash poor after paying taxes and the mortgage, along with our other living expenses. After paying these 3 bills, mortgage, taxes and living expenses, we are seldom left with money to set aside for our long-term goals or retirement planning. In my years of experience working with helping Canadians plan for their retirement, the majority of the people have money either in their CPP, which is a mandatory contribution, or the group retirement RRSP, where the employer is also contributing, which is good, but may often be not enough to retire comfortably with security for your old age. Finally, in the last 2 episodes, we also dive deep into the 6 sequential steps of achieving total financial freedom, which in other words mean a lifetime of tax-efficient income, even if you live up to age 103. And let's look at why it is important. Because we can be young without money, but we cannot be old without money. In his very popular book, Tony Robbins, Money Master the Game, as quoted by Tony Robbins, many fail in their retirement journey not because they did not do the right thing, because they do not do the right thing in the right sequence. These 6 steps to financial freedom give you step-by-step approach on how to maximize the efficiency of your money and eliminate any leakage of money that may be happening unknowingly and unconsciously. I hope this fundamental series on Rethink Your Retirement show empowers you to rethink the conventional retirement planning and take control of your financial future. For any reason, if you have missed out on understanding or listening to these 2 previous foundational series of Rethink Your Retirement, I highly, highly encourage you to visit our website, hexavision.ca. Under the resources section, you will find the recording of the podcast and the live show. That will be the best 45 minutes you have ever spent working on your future. The 3 universal laws of money, the 5 pillars of where you can put your money, and the 6 sequential steps to achieving financial freedom has the potential not only to drastically change the outcome of your financial future, not only for yourself, but for the multiple generations to come. This framework is built on timeless wisdom about how money works and coupled with the modern financial concept on how to maximize the efficiency of your money without having to work extra hours or cutting down on anything that you love doing today. It is a framework keeping the outcome in mind and all insider secrets on how to make your money work for you is put it into this. I'm committed to helping Canadians achieve the outcome they have ever imagined. With this, we end the recap of the last 2 episodes on Fundamentals of Rethink Your Retirement Foundation. After a break, we will look into the most important part of planning for your financial freedom, which is how to achieve growth without taking the risk. This is something many retail investors missed out on, and most of the investment come with a warning that all the investment are subject to risk, which is true. But if you understand how the finances and market works, you can either decrease or eliminate the risk in a very big way. Understanding is the key how to make your money work for you. Let's take a short break and we will continue with how to build an all-weather portfolio using the insider secrets and proven system from the legendary founder Ray Dalio. See you soon. Welcome back to the third episode of Rethink Your Retirement, the foundational series. I'm your host, Sunny Kocher, and today we are pulling together the most important concepts from the first three episodes. We have covered a lot of ground, from challenging the conventional wisdom to exploring advanced investment strategies. Today, we'll focus on all-weather portfolio and how it can be a powerful tool in achieving your financial freedom. In our first episode, we kick things off by questioning traditional retirement advice. We discuss how the usual advice of paying down mortgage early and saving in RRSP might not be the best path for everyone. We highlighted the fact that a significant number of Canadians are retiring financially insecure. We introduced the idea that there are alternative modern solutions that are used by the wealthy and which we will explore. In the episode 2, we dove deeper into major expenses Canadian faces: taxes, mortgage, and living expenses. After that, many Canadians are left with very little or no more cash to save for their retirement and future. That's why we are equity rich and cash poor. We emphasize that these costs can unknowingly delay your retirement. We expose how taxes impact our money at almost every stage. Taxes are the biggest enemy to early and wealthy retirement. When we earn, we pay tax. When we spend, we again pay tax. When we save and invest, we pay taxes on the growth. And after we passes away, we pay in the form of final tax or estate tax. We then discuss the three way money is taxed. First, tax me as I go, tax me later, and tax me never. Tax me as I go refer to regular non-registered accounts where you pay taxes as you earn interest or realize gains. Tax me later includes account like RRSP where you get a tax break on the contribution but pay taxes on the withdrawal in retirement. And tax me never is how tax-free saving accounts operate, where you pay taxes on contribution but not on the growth or at the withdrawal. We also touch upon the three universal laws of money. And the laws are earning uninterrupted compounding interest on your money and paying simple interest on the money that you borrow, even if it is mortgage or any other interest cost. Borrow from the lowest cost and invest in the highest growth so that money works for you. Second, pay the right amount of tax within the purview of Canadian taxation laws. And three, protecting the principal invested, capital protection. That brings us to today's episode, which is the third, where the concept of all-weather portfolio is introduced. The idea of all-weather portfolio is that we can't predict the future with certainty and we can't time the market, which is why we need a portfolio that can thrive in any economic condition. The all-weather portfolio, developed and popularized by legendary investor Ray Dalio, is designed to be resilient to various economic environments. It acknowledges the economy goes through four different seasons: period of high growth, periods of inflation, periods of deflation, and recession and disaster. So, how does all-weather portfolio work? It allocates investment across four major asset classes, and each of which perform well in a specific economic environment. And those four asset classes are equity, which means mainly stock. The equity tends to do very well during the period of economic growth. Fixed income, basically bonds and interest-bearing investments. The bonds provide stability, regular income, and perform very well during the deflation or when the interest rates are falling. And the third asset class is cash and cash equivalent. This allows you to grab the opportunities and provide cushion during unexpected events. And the fourth investment class is alternative assets, like real estate, commodities, currencies, and gold. These offer a hedge against inflation. The goal is to create a balanced portfolio with the equal amount of risk. It is not divided into equal amount of dollars. It has to be divided into equal amount of risk in each of the four classes. This approach is not about getting rich quickly, but this is about consistent return with minimum volatility, meaning risk-adjusted returns. This helps protect you from emotional decisional making during market fluctuation, and it also incorporates the principle of be fearful when others are greedy and be greedy when others are fearful, as said by Warren Buffett. This approach advises you to be cautious when markets are soaring and consider buying opportunities when prices are low. In other words, don't just blindly follow what everyone else is doing. Implementing the all-weather portfolio doesn't have to be complicated. You can even use low-cost indexing fund, exchange-traded funds to build your own if you are a savvy investor. If not, you can get help from a financial professional if needed. The most important thing is focusing on what you can control, like asset allocation, the amount of money that you are saving, and long-term planning. It is not about predicting the market or timing the market. It is about building a robust, diversified portfolio that can withstand any financial storm or economic condition that may come up. In addition to all-weather portfolio, we also discussed the six sequential steps to financial freedom in our episode 2. According to Tony Robbins, people fail not because they did not do the right thing. A lot of people fail because they did not do the right thing in the right order or the right sequence. So, in the Hexavisionary framework, we have developed six sequential steps to achieving financial freedom. Let me repeat those in sequence. The first is understanding the financial flow and tax mastery, taking control of your finances and optimizing the tax efficiency. Second is a debt harmony tactics, managing debt wisely, mainly eliminating the bad debt that costs you more money than you can grow, and embracing the good debt that costs you less than that you can grow and also make it tax deductible. The third step after taking care of financial flow, tax mastery, and debt harmony tactics is guardianship of assets, which is protecting your assets, your wealth, and your ability to earn an income. Because if your income stops, everything related to money stops. The fourth, the resilient reserve fund, which is, I call it as an emergency and opportunity funds that allow you to grab the opportunity whenever it appears, which also become part of our four bucket system allocation. And the fifth is the wealth creation part. Wealth creation framework, making your money work hard for you or maximizing the efficiency of money at work for you. And the last and most ignored step is legacy fortress planning, ensuring that your wealth lasts for multiple generations and your wealth is protected and your wealth is transferred tax efficiently to the next generation. The key takeaways from this foundational series are: challenge the conventional wisdom regarding your retirement planning, understand how taxes impact your finances and financial well-being, follow three universal rules of money, consider all-weather portfolio for resilient investment strategy to create long-term wealth that compounds in your favor, focus on long-term financial planning, and take control of your financial future. Remember, the journey to financial freedom is a marathon, not a sprint. It takes time, effort, and willingness to learn and adapt. I can make things simple for you by giving you step-by-step approach. I cannot make it easy for you. You will still have to step up, do what is needed, learn what you

0: 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Thank you for tuning in, and remember, keep stacking strategies and maximize the efficiency of your money at work. Have a great day.
1: 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Traditional rules are outdated. 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
6: You may not have heard of the literacy group, but you more than likely know someone who could use our help, because in Waterloo Region, 1 in 4 adults struggle with low literacy, numeracy, and digital skills. 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
9: 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Today is December 20th, 2023, and I am MP Holmes. On October 18th of this year, the House of Commons unanimously passed the Right to Repair Amendment under the Copyright Act, otherwise known as Bill C-244. The bill was originally tabled by Cambridge MP Brian May, who explained what the bill is and how it came into being.
10: It stemmed from an experience of one of my staff who tried to fix his own dryer and had a relatively easy fix. It was a part that he could get online, 3 screws, boom, done, wouldn't work. And it wouldn't work because the part had a technological protection measure, or a TPM, that didn't match the motherboard of the dryer. And when he contacted the manufacturer, they said, oh yeah, well, we can send somebody out, we can unlock that, and we can make it work. And it was hundreds and hundreds of dollars to do this. And we started that conversation about, you know, how many people have experienced something like that, where they look at fixing something and it turns out it's more expensive to fix it than, you know, to go out and buy a new one. What Bill does is it changes the Copyright Act to allow for the circumvention of technological protection measures for the purposes of maintenance, repair, and diagnostic. That's it. Doesn't actually create a framework for right to repair. That will happen afterwards. So with this bill, it'll create an environment where provinces can now move forward to pass legislation to effectively create a right to repair framework. The Copyright Act was so old, it couldn't have anticipated the Internet of Things, the fact that your dishwasher, your refrigerator, the combine on the farm are all now computers with an appliance wrapped around it. And so manufacturers have utilized that copyright basically like a loophole to own not just the manufacturing rights of a product, but now the repair rights of a product. And what we're suggesting is that that shouldn't be the case.
9: MP May described how Bill C-244 will allow the circumvention of a technological protection measure, or TMP, so long as a circumvention is for diagnosis, maintenance, or repair purposes. TPMs are meant to protect proprietary information or software, but TPMs have pushed aside an individual's right to repair any device that they own. If your phone or humidifier or coffee maker doesn't work anymore, the price to have it repaired is often greater than purchasing a new product, or it cannot be repaired because of TPMs and copyright restrictions. So naturally, people discard the broken product and buy a new one. Except, often the broken piece is cheap and easy to fix. The problem here is that these broken but fixable products end up in landfills and become problems for waste management. While concerns about waste management and waste diversion are among the key elements of this amendment, so too is the expense that repair places on people. While it was an expensive dryer repair that nudged MP May and his staff to table the bill, it was soon clear that the lack of repairability is an issue that impacts groups throughout society. Among the most egregious and expensive of repair situations were those that impacted farmers.
10: It was really fascinating. When we started doing this, we were thinking appliances and phones and that kind of stuff, and then very, very quickly got exposed to the challenges that farmers have now with their equipment, like hundreds of thousands of dollars worth of equipment that can sit idle. And through COVID, it was even more of a challenge. They couldn't get the factory repair guy to actually come up from, you know, Kentucky or Tennessee or something like that. And there were combines getting put on trains. And for minor stuff, you can't change a tire on a combine without breaking a technological protection measure, unlocking a technological protection measure. There's a chip there's a sensor in the tire that tells the motherboard whether there's a flat tire, right? All of our cars have this, and there's sensors on everything. What they've done is they put these TPMs on all of these sensors, so they know if somebody else is fixing it. And in the case of combines, what it does is if you go ahead and you fix it on your own, it then limits access to other services on that system. So there's a GPS, built-in GPS on some of these combines. All of a sudden that'll stop working. And what it does, it encourages the owner to call the manufacturer. Well, what's happening here? Oh no, it must be this. We'll send out a guy and he'll fix it, and it'll cost, you know, $2,000. Like, it's crazy.
9: MP May talked about how TPMs have impacted consumer behavior, promoting a more disposable, throwaway culture.
10: Every community across this country used to have a TV repair guy. They used to have a vacuum repair guy. Those don't exist anymore. We've become a very disposable economy as a result. Some of the fastest growing category of waste is now e-waste. And we're seeing big screen TVs that, you know, it's easier to buy a new one than fix, end up in landfill.
9: There still are what MP May calls repair guys around, although fewer all the time. Murray Zink is the founder of 4Repair KW and the UW Repair Hub, and has been repairing and promoting repair for many years. Based at the University of Waterloo, Murray saw firsthand this tendency towards throwing out what is not needed anymore, regardless of what it works or not, and decided to do something about it.
11: Beginning in 2019, 4Repair KW and supported an activity here on campus to collect move-out waste from students, so items that they no longer wanted to take with them as they graduated in April and then August, and then collected that and then free cycled it in September to students moving in. And so we did, and this is not 2019, maybe, did 1,400 pounds in the first go, 1,700 in the second. We paused for COVID, and then we restarted in fall 2021, and April 2022, and then August 2022, collected 13,500 pounds of material that was, like most of the items, like I worked on cleaning toasters and kettles and all those sorts of appliance things with the group of volunteers I work with, and that all was free cycled out to students as they moved in. They picked it up as they came in. So coat hangers, boot trays, fans, lamps, dishes, pots, pans, all of those common things they'd have in their dorm room that they wouldn't take with them after they moved off campus.
9: Murray described what kind of items they see in their repair cafe.
11: We see, okay, sometimes if it's from a co-op student, we see a toaster that's toasted for 4 months, not heavily, and it's back in its box and it's just left behind because no one's going to take it with them.
9: Right.
11: The students won't stop and try and sell it on Marketplace. It's just, you know, the $25 Walmart toaster. Mm-hmm. So it has huge potential to both for the environment, do the right thing, but also from the point of view of international students or those that are on a budget, to provide materials to have, you know, not have to go out to Walmart and spend $200 on stuff.
9: Canada is not alone in trying to encourage and legislate for right to repair. MP May described what is going on elsewhere in the world.
10: What's interesting is now, with the time that has passed, we're now in catch-up mode. Almost the EU is passing right to repair legislation. Joe Biden has put forth right to repair legislation to catch up with about 12 different states that already have done this. Australia is moving in this direction. So we're like, over the course of like the last, you know, three and a half years, we're, like I said, we're in a bit of a catch-up mode now. Right. And so passing this is almost like a foregone conclusion. Because of the universal support, I think manufacturers are now looking at, okay, how do we live in this new environment? How do we take advantage of the fact that we're gonna be in this race now for repair? And what's interesting is a lot of them are looking at the auto industries. Automotive has had a voluntary right to repair agreement for decades, right? Like can you imagine, like, your car breaks down, you had to take it to your dealer? Mm-hmm. Like, would lose their mind,
9: yeah.
10: Right? They want to be able to go to their own mechanic. And so with very few exceptions, the entirety of the auto industry has had this sort of universal, right to repair voluntary agreement. The exception to that are German automakers, and Tesla. Mm-hmm. Tesla believes or wants people to believe that it's an environmentally conscious company. It is absolutely not. It is the worst offender when it comes to right to repair, by far. Mm-hmm. And they're fighting tooth and nail to kind of combat right to repair stuff. And you know, we see all these sort of testimonials about, you know, if your Tesla is under warranty, it's great. It costs nothing. They're really wonderful. But if your Tesla is not under warranty, or if you bought a used Tesla, trying to fix something on your own is virtually impossible. And if you're doing it, you're actually breaking federal law because you're breaking the Copyright Act.
9: While many manufacturers understand and have decided to facilitate the right to repair, others continue to oppose this legislation, citing security risks, safety risks, and risks to intellectual property. All of which MP May refuted.
10: Like the concerns about, you know, stealing code or stealing intellectual property, it's nonsense, absolute nonsense. Right. And this idea of it being a safety issue, well, I think it's incredibly insulting to consumers, mm-hmm. But it's also just not the case. Like, we drive our vehicles all day, every day, with a voluntary, you know, right to repair agreement for like the last 30 years. So, you know, if there was this fear that, you know, Canadians are all of a sudden going to start, you know, tampering with their transmissions. Well, no, of course they're not. You know, they're going to fix what they know that they can fix and they're comfortable fixing. And if they don't have the expertise, they can then take it to somebody that they choose that is going to be able to compete in the economy for that business.
9: Murray Zink agreed that safety is a red herring and that most things don't pose a safety risk.
11: If you take a look at something like a kettle, and most kettles on their surface will get hot, right? So you've got your kettle on, you know how to interact with your kettle so you don't hurt yourself, right? And I think that's true for all these other things. And if you look inside many of the things, I don't see, other than if there's a whole lot of heat and it makes a piece of plastic discolored, you know, like the color of plastics changes or warps a bit, right? You're going to start having this sense that I've got something very hot. So you're not expecting your food processor or your blender to get really hot on the outside. But if all of a sudden it started to turn grayish in an area or felt very hot, much like interacting with the kettle, you wouldn't harm yourself.
9: Right.
11: So I don't feel that that's a different thing, saying they're stopping people from touching their blender and burning themselves or whatever, right? And I don't think that there's enough fuel inside, materials that would make a significant fire inside most of those electrical, mechanical, plasticky things that all of a sudden you say, well, it would spontaneously combust. So I do believe there's a little bit of misdirection there.
9: MP May described some of the discussions he has had with manufacturers and how he has been able to disentangle repair from their arguments.
10: There's a lot of industries that are watching very closely. We met via Zoom with a lobby group down in the States, along with a state senator who was advocating on behalf of these companies and wanted us to back off. And I said, well, what are the concerns you have? And they said, well, what if somebody, breaks a TPM on the governor for the fuel emissions? Like that would be bad for the environment. Mm-hmm. And I said, yeah, that would still be against the law. And they said, what do you mean? I said, well, if they're breaking TPM, anything other than maintenance, repair, or diagnostic, they're still going to be breaking the law based on the copyright. And they went, well, what if they, break the TPM that is the sensor in the chair or seat that says there's a passenger? And I said, well, again, is that for maintenance, diagnostic, or repair? And they're like, well, no. And I said, well, again, that would still be against the law. And so it's the simplicity of this legislation that is its major strength. And we've had almost, like I said, almost no pushback mm-hmm. because they don't have a leg to stand on. Right. They have taken advantage of a copyright act that was written like 20, 30 years ago. And they have not had to fight for the repair side of their business. They've just owned it. And now they're going to have to compete with independent repair people, parts providers. There's going to be a whole economy that's going to be based on the right to repair, which is really exciting.
9: MP May talks about how repair will become a viable small business again, but Murray Zink describes how repair culture has faded, likely due to the lack of awareness of where to buy replacement parts because repair shops do not exist anymore.
11: Speaking of repair shops, this locally, I was trying to think back, this is a decade, so it's like in the time machine. The corner of King and Victoria in that general neighborhood, there was a house where somebody 30 years ago would sell bushings and brushes and all the little parts to rebuild blenders or different home appliances, vacuums, whatever. That business has been gone for a long time. And we don't, other than researching online and finding a way to buy it online, we don't have a source or place that we have supported as a community to keep repair alive, but we also just don't have the will to tinker.
9: Beyond TPM, many manufacturers make repair difficult by using proprietary screws, declining to publish repair documentation, or gluing parts together. Murray described how things are fixable, but manufacturers make it difficult.
11: The other thing on this sort of, in this direction or vein, and you may see this with some of the home appliances you have, is if you turn it upside down and sometimes you can't see into the deep recess where there's screws that are kind of out of the way, but they don't often use a common Phillips screwdriver for all of the screws. They'll use what's called a security screw bit. So the head of the screw is greatly different than any of the tools you might typically buy at Canadian Tire. So they're just called security screwdriver bits. They're often very long, so 4 to 6 inch recess, very deep up inside somewhere. You shine a flashlight in there and you can sort of see which style it is and which head, but they have it so that if you put your normal Phillips screwdriver in that hole and try and turn it out, you'll never get it out and you'll never open your toaster or whatever because that's the way they want it. They do it, they say for reliability, and they're called security screws, but I think it's more just to defeat the simple tinker mm-hmm. or fixer getting something back operable.
9: The right to repair is gaining momentum in Canada and throughout the world. This is a consumer issue, an environmental issue, and a behavioral issue. Manufacturers are making incredible amounts of money promoting a throwaway culture at the expense of landfills, individuals' finances, and resources needed to make new products that are not really needed. As with most consumer issues, purchasing behavior and government action are key. MP May believes repairability will become a competitive advantage.
10: Honestly, when this starts to, the snowball starts to roll, I think businesses, manufacturers are going to move very quickly to start to solidify themselves in this space. And what I mean by that, if I was, let's say, a manufacturer, let's say I'm Maytag and I'm a manufacturer of washers and dryers, I would right now put a giant logo on the box of every single one of the washers and dryers, and I would advertise that you buy this dryer, we will give you the manual, We will give you the, we will, you know, we can sell you the tools. We can sell you the parts. You have the right to fix this device on your own. The first major appliance company that does that is going to own the market.
9: The House of Commons has done their part by passing this copyright amendment that opens the doors for provincial governments to enact right to repair legislation. Murray noted that municipal governments also hold a lot of powers in this regard. The mayor of Waterloo, Dorothy McCabe, was elected on the notion of putting big ideas into action. Murray has tried several times to attract the city of Waterloo's attention to see the thousands of pounds he personally has diverted from the landfill and to help to cut through bureaucratic challenges to expand his program beyond the University of Waterloo into all third-level institutions in the city.
11: If we expanded this to, this was only on campus, by the way, at the University of Waterloo, but if we expanded on campus, off campus at Waterloo, to Wilfrid Laurier on campus, off campus, to Conestoga College on campus and off campus, then there'd be 65,000 students. And my estimate is we'd collect about £3 from each on average of their move-out waste. And if we did it as a region, the three cities, the three post-secondary schools, we'd have something to show the rest of Canada how when student populations come and go from a community, how that greatly changed the waste. But on campus, we contract waste through somebody that bails it and sends it probably to Michigan or something. And then the region says, well, you don't send your waste to us. So we're only interested in off campus because that's where students put waste into the region and et cetera. So Patricia, you can see this is a long conversation that's kind of, I haven't been able to fix, but I keep pushing to try and figure out who I should connect with and try and make this a region-wide initiative over 3 to 5 years.
9: Brian May is the Member of Parliament for Cambridge, and you can check out 4Repair KW and the UW Repair Hub on Instagram, where they list repair cafe hours and locations. For CKMS News and the Local Journalism Initiative, I am MP Holmes. Thanks for listening. 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Notice the tall plant with the clusters of white flowers throughout the region lately? It's the garlic mustard plant. Invasive, destructive, and everywhere. Garlic mustard may not be the most egregious of the invasive species, but it is the most widespread. National Invasive Species Awareness Week runs from May 12th to the 18th to encourage Canadians to take action to stop the spread of invasive species. According to the Ontario Invasive Plant Council, garlic mustard is not only invasive in the Great Lakes Basin, it's destructive. The plant spreads quickly through seed dispersal, and dense stands of garlic mustard can produce more than 60,000 seeds per square meter and can double in size every 4 years. Ron Wu Winter of the Grand River Conservation Authority describes garlic mustard.
12: So it is a biennial plant, so it goes through a two-year cycle. In the first year, it's quite a short plant, maybe 10 centimeters tall, but you can get quite large patches of ground covered with it. It has these bright green and quite lush leaves. So in the first year, though, that's what grows, and then those leaves actually stay green under the snow. And then in the second year, the taller plant grows, which can grow up to about a meter tall, and has this time of year, it has white flowers.
9: The fact that there is so much of the garlic mustard is further complicated by its chemical warfare approach to its competitors.
12: So it can outcompete native species in a couple of ways, or sometimes where you have exposed soil, it just establishes and thereby prevents more beneficial and native plants from establishing. It can form quite dense clusters or patches that can be quite large, so that can just physically outcompete other plants. But then, interestingly, exudes chemicals into the soil that can both inhibit plant growth directly, but can also inhibit plant growth through the chemicals inhibit some soil fungi, and many plants, and especially trees and shrubs, often have associations with soil fungi. So when these chemicals lower the amounts of those fungi in the soil, you don't get these associations with the roots of the trees and shrubs, and that actually can slow and limit growth.
9: The website treecanada.ca notes that garlic mustard grows mainly in deciduous forests, and that the dense stands of garlic mustard seen throughout the region suppress native tree seedlings such as sugar maple, red maple, and white ash. Garlic mustard is invasive, but how did it get to southern Ontario?
12: It was introduced in the 1800s, and at least what the literature says is that it was purposely brought over by settlers who who wanted it for its, like, both the cooking and medicinal properties.
13: Garlic mustard's ability to grow fast and disrupt the soil fungi and everything that depends on it presents challenges for removal and control. Ron explains different types of control and the importance of proper removal.
12: There are chemicals, herbicides that can be used to control them, but of course you have to follow all the best practices and also the regulations if you're doing that. To be frank, we actually don't do a lot of garlic mustard control. Something like garlic mustard now is very widespread and it's present on a lot of properties. And that's not to say on individual properties you shouldn't control it, but the thought of actually rolling back the impacts at the larger scale probably aren't realistic.
13: The intention of National Invasive Species Action Week is not only to make people aware, but to spur them to do something about invasive species. Removing garlic mustard is one way to do that, albeit carefully.
12: For most homeowners, pulling or cutting would be a way to do it. And another thing I should have said, the first year plants, there shouldn't be any seeds, but on the second year plants, if there's already flowers or seeds forming, then you want to dispose of those very carefully. One thing to limit the seed is just to cut them now below the flowers, just to make sure that those flowers now don't produce seed. If you cut it, you have to dispose of the flowers carefully, because if you pull those plants and they've already flowered, some of those can still go to seed even just lying on the ground or even in a bag. So you want to make sure you dispose of those plants carefully. If you're going to do that mechanical pulling or any control, then you might want to consider whether you have some beneficial native plants that you want to start there, because otherwise you've got all this exposed soil, which may either just give rise to more garlic mustard or other invasives.
13: In many jurisdictions, disposal of garlic mustard is not straightforward. Generally, it is recommended to place the pulled plants on heavy-duty black garbage bags and leave them in direct sun for 3 to 4 weeks to decompose and rot. This is what it takes to destroy garlic mustard seeds. Waterloo Region, on the other hand, uses a heat/pasteurization composting process that kills the seeds, and so in Waterloo Region, garlic mustard can be disposed of in the yard waste program. So while at a household level, getting rid of garlic mustard is relatively easy, on a larger society level, getting rid of garlic mustard and its fungus-destroying nature does not seem possible. So are we stuck with garlic mustard?
12: I would suspect so, but I think the thought of eradicating garlic mustard in southern Ontario is not realistic and would take an effort that probably may not be worth it. I think it's a plant that's going to be here, and hopefully as nature figures it out a bit, that it lowers the impacts, because either insects or diseases start to control populations of the plant. There has been talk about biocontrol, where you introduce insects that either feed or somehow impact the plant. And that's been used in the past on things like purple loosestrife. And I know there was talking about a similar approach to garlic mustard. But even then, those kinds of controls, they tend to limit the impacts. But I do think we are not going to see the end of garlic mustard in our disturbed forests, especially anytime soon.
13: More information on garlic mustard and invasive plants in the watershed and how to remove them can be found at the Ontario Invasive Plant Council website or at the Grand River Conservation Area website, grca.ca. For CKMS News and the Local Journalism Initiative, I am MP Holmes. 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
23: 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You're listening to the 9th episode of Audio Salad. I am your host and DJ for the next hour, Jason Patterson, aka Prolific Tricks, every single Thursday from 11 a.m. to 12 p.m. and on demand at radiowaterloo.ca. We serve up a fresh new mix of hip-hop, rock, reggae, alternative, R&B, indie, dance, electronic, funk, punk, folk, and anything else that I decide to throw on the turntables. And we're going to jump right into the music as usual this week. 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

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You're listening to Audio Salad, and starting off the program for us this week, Bobby Jo Starr with her new song, She Stands for Truth and Justice, that was released on August the 1st. Bobby Jo Starr is from Peerless Trout First Nation, Alberta, Canada, and she is releasing a 8-track album with an official music video for She Stands for Truth and Justice. And she says this powerful song serves as a woman's call for unity to protect water and protect our children's rights for sustenance. Now, really, that's something that we should all be doing. I love the message. I love when an artist uses their voice and their platform and encourages others to do so. Protecting our water and our children's future is not too much to ask for. I mean, what are we doing? Potentially building more pipelines and massive data centers everywhere in the name of profit over people. So yes, we need voices to talk about it. Spread awareness. I have a song about boiling water alerts in Indigenous communities, the mercury poisoning at Grassy Narrows, and historically, just like with the recent wildfires, Indigenous populations are often hit the hardest. So it's good to have these voices in the conversation, and it's a pleasure to provide that space. You know, the true owners of this land knew how to protect it, and Big Oil has known for 50 years what the effects of fossil fuels would bring. But I digress. You can check out Bobby Jo Starr more on Instagram. Her website is bobbyjostarr.com, so you can check her out there as well. It's bobby.jo.starr. That's star with two R's on Instagram, so you can definitely find her. Next, we heard from Westwood Theory with a song called Jasper. The song was inspired by the 2024 wildfires in Jasper, Alberta. However, it applies to an ongoing issue that Ontario is certainly experiencing and many places around the world are experiencing this summer. Westwood Theory consists of band members aged 12 to 17, which is incredibly impressive, and they have performed at venues like Rogers Arena, as well as The Bitter End in New York City. That single was released on July the 28th, once again, Jasper. Released on July 28th, that was from Westwood Theory. And we also heard one of my latest tracks called Get Unified, which obviously calls out some stuff there and encourages more dialogue and awareness and unity in the community. That's kind of what this show is all about. It's a little bit of everything music-wise, but anything conscious that encourages conversation and dialogue. That's kind of what my own music is all about, and that's kind of the music I certainly welcome onto the show. And speaking of community, we're going to get into some more music from the community coming up next, right now on Audio Salad, CKMS 102.7 FM, Radio Waterloo, and RadioWaterloo.ca, around the world.

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You're listening to Audio Salad. I am your DJ, Prolific Tricks, and starting off that block of music for us, Paula Letang, friend of the show, with a track called DJ Spin That Song Again. And of course, you can catch her radio program called All About the Funk weekly on Met Radio 1280. I believe that runs on Saturday from 7 to 9 p.m. as well as Thursday from 1 to 3 p.m. You can also catch that on metradio.ca. Once again, Paula Letang, the program is called All About the Funk. The track was DJ Spin That Song Again. And special shout out to Paula Letang. She was kind enough last week to play one of my latest tracks, Get Unified, on the program. And one of my tracks called Upside Down has been featured on there as well. So special shout out to friend of the show, Paula Letang, and you can check out her music as well. We also heard from Rebecca Sikkon in there with Ego. That track started off the show last week, but we got so much positive feedback that I spinned that song again. Once again, she is out of Vancouver, BC. The track Ego was released in July. I think she's going to continue to have a lot of buzz for that one. Next up, Steins with a Z with a Zigzag. They are out of Montreal, Quebec. A little bit of hip-hop in there. You can check her out at _Steins. Then we heard the Haleys with Paper Cut. They are out of Winnipeg, Manitoba, Canada, and they describe themselves as 100% rock and roll. They draw from classic rock, punk, pop, and folk. The Haleys consist of Haley Lagari on guitar and vocals, Haley Hunter on bass and vocals, and Haley Mattiation on drums and percussion. Hopefully I pronounced those right, and you can check them out at thehaleysmusic.com or at thehaleysmusic on Instagram, or they are also on Bandcamp. Next, we heard from Victorella and a track called Crushed, released back in May. I believe they are out of Montreal, self-described as pop rock alternative, and you can check out Victorella and their debut album. Find them on Instagram at Victorella, and they're on Bandcamp as well. And now we're going to get into some more tunes right here on Audio Salad on CKMS 102.7 FM, Radio Waterloo.

0: 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You're listening to Audio Salad, of course. And in that last block of music, we heard from Sunday Club. They are out of Winnipeg, Manitoba, Canada. The track is called Banana Teen, and their self-titled album dropped on July the 10th through Paper Bag Records. You could check them out on Instagram at sundayclub.band. Their bio will link you up to everything else. We also heard from Robinson Kirby with Hey Christine. They are based out of Toronto, and you can check them out at robinsonkirby.ca or on Instagram at robinsonkirbymusic. We also heard from Fiona Vare out of Montreal with the track Family Guy. Yes, as you heard, it is about the TV show, and you can check them out on Instagram at Fiona Vare or at fionavare.bandcamp.com. We heard Ella Forrest with Dreams as well. On Instagram, it's underscore Ella Forrest with two R's or ellaforrest.bandcamp.com. She is out of Regina, Saskatchewan, and there's lots to check out from her wherever you listen to music. She tends to blend jazz, funk, disco, and R&B. We also heard from Asa Nabi. He is a singer-songwriter based in Toronto. Describes himself as an OG Cree singer-songwriter, and he made history by being the first ever Indigenous artist to win the Juno Awards for Alternative Album of the Year and Songwriter of the Year. So you can check him out at asanabi.com as well as on Instagram. It's underscore A-Y-S-A-N-A-B-E-E underscore. The Timelines EP is out now, so you can check that out. It's actually all acoustic, and I played one offering from that called Here and Now. The EP is also called Here and Now. Also, if you want to submit any music to the show, it is prolifictrickery@gmail.com. 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
12: 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From every genre and every corner of the city, an incredible wave of talent is emerging, supported by world-class recording studios, passionate live venues, and a community that truly believes in original music. Here on the Manitoba Rockin' Revolution, we shine a spotlight on the artists who are writing the next chapter of this city's rock music story. Join us as we talk with these creators, explore their journeys, and discover music that's taking them and our province to greater things. I'm your host, Terrence Ferguson, coming to you from here on Treaty 1 territory in Winnipeg, Manitoba. On today's show, I'm mixing it up a bit. There's no interviews today. Just a short intro and spinning some tunes from some of my favorite Winnipeg artists that I've not been able to get on the show yet. There are so many, and I thought I would just share with you some of the work from these artists who I hope to interview in the future. So, without further ado, this is the sound of Manitoba. This is the revolution.

The first time I saw Attica Riots was at a fringe festival with my son at an outdoor venue called The Cube. They have beer gardens, food trucks, and free outdoor performances for people who are converging on the downtown of Winnipeg to attend all of the different fringe festival venues. As an aside, the fringe festival in Winnipeg is a 2-week blast with amazing plays, musicals, all at affordable prices around $10 to $14 that run through the afternoon until each night. If you wanted a reason to visit to Winnipeg, this is a darn good one. Like, try and seek out the Fringe Festival. Returning to Attica Riots, my son and I were immediately fans that night, and we followed them ever since. Turning back the clock, in the early 2000s, the band Inward Eye, a three-man band comprised of the Erickson brothers, Dave, Kyle, and Anders, they were turning heads across Canada and the U.S. They totally changed things up and came back to Winnipeg, joined with Bobby DeCharlie, and they became the current lineup of Attica Riots. The band plays a few gigs a year in Winnipeg, and everyone is extremely popular. Sellouts are not uncommon. I've selected Misery from their 2018 Love, Sunshine, and Hysteria release. The band is one of my faves to see live. If you get a chance, go for it. This is Attica Riots and Misery.

That was Misery by Attica Riots. The next band is Pure Entertainment. Known for their elaborate staging and costuming genius, the band does more than play a great tune for you. They create a stage environment that accentuates the music. They've been known to thrift for amazing outfits that give them a really cool aura on stage. Style is their middle name. And that really just sets the table for their music. Powered by the vocals of Menno Smalley, the driving drums of Nick Kula, and Thomas Cram's punctuated guitars, this band carves out its own unique sound. They're one of the bands that you really want to catch live in a bar in Winnipeg before they graduate to the majors, and it costs you a ton. So I'm going to play for you Lightning by Show Pony.

That was Lightning by Show Pony. The Northern Royals are a Winnipeg favorite on those cold winter nights when you need to escape from the daily frozen grind. Frontman Evan Chandler, a.k.a. Daddy Royal, churns out screaming vocals that evoke glorious suns at times. They've toured across Canada, they've opened for acts like Big Wreck and Finger Eleven, and they maintain a decent following. They're on a bit of a hiatus right now, but we should see more out of them in the next year, and I can't wait. This song is off their 2024 EP, Hello Chaos. This is Rosita.

That was Rosita by the Northern Royals. I've known this next band for many years. While not officially rock music, they're a major party band doing their blend of Celtic rock and have been around for about 3 decades. When I met them, I was organizing a benefit concert for the tsunami relief effort for Thailand. This was after the tsunami hit Phuket, Thailand in 2004. When I contacted them about coming and playing for the benefit, they were fully on board immediately. Then I threw in the deal breaker. Everyone, including musicians, would have to pay to attend. They didn't hesitate. They paid to play the benefit and gladly came out and wowed the crowd. Powered by those big vocals from Blair McAvoy, this band has a real punk rock ethic when they play their Celtic folky rock. Here is The Ragged Crow off their 2003 album, Up Your Kilt. This will get you going. And the Dust Rhinos would have you lift a glass and yell, sociable.

That was The Ragged Crow by the Dust Rhinos off their 2003 album, Up Your Kilt. Liam Duncan is better known as Boy Golden, one of the hottest acts coming out of Winnipeg in the folk singer-songwriter genre. Like many of Winnipeg's successful acts, Liam did his time at the iconic Times Change High and Lonesome Club and has worked with many bands whose career included spending time around that center of Winnipeg's original music scene. Besides his work with Boy Golden, Liam has worked as a producer for many excellent acts like CJ Wiley and William Prince. On this particular song, he features Cat Clyde, singer-songwriter from Ontario. On a side note, I first heard this song featured on Demos's Spectrum shortlist, the five new songs you should hear this week on Sirius XM Radio. That is an impressive place for your music to be played for anyone in North America, never mind from Winnipeg. Here is Cowboy Dreams featuring Cat Clyde from the 2025 album Best of Our Possible Lives.

That was Cowboy Dreams by Boy Golden from Winnipeg. If there's a band I love to party with in Winnipeg, it's the Honey Sliders. When Car 287, the sponsor band for this show, released our debut album in 2025, we asked this gang to play our album release party at the Times Change High and Lonesome Club. This collection of incredibly talented Winnipeg musicians are magic when they work together. Each of them works with different acts at other times, but together they're one of my favorites. The lead vocals are provided by Jamie Buckborough. This is a guy with the most road-worn, smooth voice I've ever heard. The current lineup includes Chris Carmichael, a standout Winnipeg guitarist with amazingly precise guitar work and tone, and Micah Bell, bass player extraordinaire, and of course, the amazing Jesse Miller, multi-instrumentalist, amazing sound guy, all-around cool dude with white sunglasses on drums. The song is a tribute to that legendary Canadian band, The Band. Here is Danko Emmanuel, not to be confused with the Jason Isbell and the 400 Unit song of the same name. It's totally different. This one is off the Honey Sliders 2014 EP, Head Back Home. This is Danko Emmanuel.

That was Danko and Manuel by Winnipeg's The Honey Sliders. I'm going to play the next three songs back to back, and I'm doing that for a reason. I had the fortunate circumstance to be in my favorite Winnipeg establishment, the Times Change High and Lonesome Club, on a night when a band called the New Lightweights was playing. The band featured Alexa Dirks on vocals and guitarists Joey Landreth and Ariel Posen, along with others. At the time I caught them, I was not super familiar with any of these artists, but boy did I find out what they brought to the table. They had played together early in the 2000s and gone on to individual successes in their own endeavors. Alexa Dirks is better known as Begonia. You may know that name because she won the 2026 Juno for Adult Alternative Album for her album Fantasy Life. I got to watch Joey Landreth and Ariel Posen playing guitar together and dueling with each other. I'll never forget that. Think of this. Both of these guitarists are from Manitoba and ended up being personally invited by Eric Clapton to play at the Crossroads Music Festival in 2023 in Los Angeles. And Ariel Posen actually has his own signature Fender Stratocaster guitar that was created for him. Imagine getting to see all that talent on one stage. It was incredible. So if you haven't heard any of these, I'm going to spin all three of these songs back to back. First up is Begonia and her manic song, Fear, the title track off the 2019 album Fear by Begonia. Following that, Empty Handed by Ariel Posen, which features City in Color. This is off his 2026 album Bannatyne. And finally, I'll spin the tune I'll Drive by the Brothers Landreth, released in 2025. Enjoy this, and imagine me being in that bar and seeing all three of these people on the stage together at one time.

That was Fear by Begonia, Empty Handed by Ariel Posen, and I'll Drive by the Brothers Landreth. I first heard Amos the Kid at Breakout West in Amigo's Bar in Saskatoon. I was immediately a fan. Shortly after that event, Amos took off and ended up going on his first tour of Germany. Amos has a unique sound and his songwriting is just excellent. I've been a fan and caught the act whenever I can, which isn't often because they're always touring and they don't do a lot of shows in Winnipeg. You'll see why I was taken with this band when you listen to this track. The song is What Did You Do? Off the 2025 release, Enough As It Was. Amos the Kid.

That was What Did You Do by Amos the Kid. No playlist of music I love from Winnipeg would be complete without this next band. The J.D. Edwards Band is a seven-piece wonder. Their shows make the place vibrate. They're so fun to listen and dance to. You can't help but get caught up in the rhythm of the music and the fun when these guys play. I stumbled literally into them in my home away from home, the aforementioned Times Changed. They were a wonderful surprise. My friends and I will always go and catch a JD show. I dragged someone from out east to a show one time, and I clearly remember them saying, "Why aren't these guys famous?" They're a show not to miss if they come to your town. Here is JD Edwards, singer-songwriter, and his band, the JD Edwards Band, with Roads and Roads.

0: That was Roads and Roads by Winnipeg's J.D. Edwards Band. An incredible band to see live. You'll have so much fun if you do. Well, that's it. You've heard some of my favorite bands from Winnipeg who have yet to be interviewed on this show. I hope maybe you caught a song you like or you got turned on to another band you'd never heard of before. These are amazing artists. I'll be back with more interviews next month, and I'll probably do a couple of specialty shows that are non-rock genre spotlights on some of the other genres that are making their mark in the Manitoba scene. There are an awful lot in hip-hop, in country, so we might explore that. I also want to take this moment to thank the many venues in Winnipeg who've allowed these artists to come in and play original music. Without them, many of these artists probably never would have developed. So, shout out to the following best live venues in Winnipeg. The Times Change High and Lonesome Club. The Osborne Tap House. Side Stage. Park Alleys. The Park Theater. The Handsome Daughter. Public Domain. The West End Cultural Center. Blue Note Park. The Beer Can. Le Patio 340. The Bulldog Event Center, and the Royal George. And there are probably a lot that I've missed. We have a lot of live venues that allow original music, and that's amazing. I'd also like to thank CKMS Radio for the support and allowing me to air this show with all these Manitoba artists on their bandwidth. I hope you have a great summer. We'll meet up later. For now, I will sign off by saying, may you find good music, and remember, this is the sound of Manitoba. This is the revolution.
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7: 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I'm your host, Dwayne Jennings. I hope you'll get an opportunity to have a bit of a break today, to have a warm beverage, to put your feet up, and to listen to some great music. Let's begin. Today's first set includes a piece by the 19th century Italian opera composer Gaetano Donizetti, along with a short piece on guitar from the Danish composer Frederik Rung, and some vocal ensemble work from Claudio Monteverdi. But we'll start in the Baroque era with Antonio Vivaldi, with a beautiful combination of instruments playing a tender, wistful melody. Written sometime before 1740, here is Vivaldi's second movement largo from his Concerto for Two Oboes and Two Clarinets in C major. And it's played here by the King's Consort.

This is Classical Coffee Break, and that was the Italian composer Claudio Monteverdi from a 1643 opera in English, The Coronation of Papia. We heard a section of Act Two, I Feel a Certain I Don't Know What. It was performed here by the Consort of Music. And ahead of that, we heard a very short guitar workout from the Danish composer Frederik Rung from around 1900 that was humoresque. It was performed here by the English guitarist Alexandra Whittingham. And ahead of that was a beautiful transcription for cello and orchestra of the second act of Gaetano Donizetti's 1832 opera, in English, The Elixir of Love. That was The Furtive Tear. It was performed here by Camille Thomeau on cello with the Brussels Philharmonic. And we started today's show with the Baroque-era master Antonio Vivaldi, the second movement Largo, from his Concerto for Two Oboes and Two Clarinets in C major. 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Okay, for our next set, I'm going to play the entire Concerto Grosso in G minor, composed by Arcangelo Corelli. It's famously known as the Christmas Concerto, possibly because it was first performed around Christmas in 1690. But really, it sounds as Christmassy as a Canada Day barbecue. If anything, the Christmas moniker was a great marketing angle that might have helped sell some sheet music. On Classical Coffee Break, here is Cappello Istropolitana performing Arcangelo Corelli's Concerto Grosso in G minor, the so-called Christmas Concerto.

This is Classical Coffee Break, and that was all six movements of Corelli's Concerto Grosso in G Minor, performed here by the Capella Istropolitana. This is Radio Waterloo, CKMS 102.7 FM, and our next set includes a composition by the Russian composer Alexander Glazunov, a beautiful guitar transcription of a work by Johann Sebastian Bach, and a solemn choral work by the English Renaissance-era composer William Byrd. But let's begin with Alexander Glazunov. Here's the Grand Adagio from his 1898 score for the ballet Raymonda, and is performed here by S3U on violin, backed by the Philharmonia Orchestra.

This is Classical Coffee Break, and that was Kyrie from William Byrd's Mass for Four Voices, written around 1592. The Mass was meant to be sung in secret, hence the small number of voices. Given that being an open Catholic during the reign of Elizabeth I could result in your losing your head, Byrd, who was a Catholic, wrote music for both the Catholic and Anglican churches, and was approved by Queen Elizabeth to do so, given that he was one of the greatest composers on the known planet. The version of Byrd's Kyrie that we heard was performed by the Oxford Camerata Vocal Ensemble. Ahead of Byrd, we heard a guitar transcription of Johann Sebastian Bach's Solo Violin No. 1 in G minor, the third movement, Siciliana, and it was played here by the Chinese guitarist Zhu Fai Yang. And the set started with Grand Adagio from the Russian composer Alexander Glazunov's ballet, Raymonda. Hey, just a reminder, you can stream all previous episodes of Classical Coffee Break and get complete tracklist details at radiowaterloo.ca/classical-coffee-break. Our next set includes music by Franz Liszt and another by Antonio Vivaldi, but we'll start with the Austrian composer Michael Haydn. Greatly overshadowed these days by modern audiences in favor of his older brother Joseph, Michael in his day was a highly respected composer in his own right, and working out at Salzburg directly influenced people like Mozart and Schubert. We'll hear the second movement, Allegro Molto, from his trumpet concerto in C major, which, according to many trumpet players, is one of the hardest to play in all of classical music because the solo trumpet parts are scored for notes basically too high for modern trumpets, and likewise the flute is scored a little too low for modern flutes. But let's hear Crispian Steele Perkins and the King's Consort give it a try.

This is Classical Coffee Break on Radio Waterloo, CKMS 102.7, and that was the beautiful second movement Largo from Vivaldi's 1720 composition, the Sonata in C minor. Originally written to feature the oboe, the version we heard was transcribed for violin, cello, and piano, and was performed by the Eroica Trio. Ahead of that, we heard some haunting piano from the composer and pianist Franz Liszt, his 1881 composition, Wiegenlied, or in English, Lullaby. It was played here by Katia Buniatishvili. And the set started with Michael Haydn, younger brother of Franz Joseph Haydn, in the second movement, Allegro Molto, from his trumpet concerto in C minor. Well, we're now at the end of another episode of Classical Coffee Break, and I'll leave you with one more. This piece is sometimes played around Christmas, but wasn't written as a piece for Christmas. It's a beautiful piece that can be heard year-round. I'm talking about the German composer Franz Biebel's Ave Maria, which was composed in 1964. To my ears, it beats the much better-known Franz Schubert Ave Maria any day. There's a great clip on YouTube you should check out of two men's vocal ensembles, Chanticleer and Cantus, standing around a pub, pints in hand, singing Biebel's Ave Maria, while bartenders watch with amazement and smiles on their faces. But the version we'll hear today is a great rendition from the Wells Cathedral Choir. I'm your host, Dwayne Jennings. Catch you another time for the Classical Coffee Break.

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2: Hey there, Waterloo. 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I know, I'm new here at CKMS, so thanks for having me. 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
1: 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And Atardecer Ranchero, CHH 1610 AM, The Voice of the Community in Toronto. 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

Y recuerda que este agosto 7 al 9 está Voices from the South en Ottawa. Voices from the South en Ottawa. Voices from the South Festival is the fifth edition 2026. Don't miss it. Don't miss it. Que Amanecer Ranchero, Atardecer Ranchero estará presente. Y un saludo a todos esos artistas que ya se unieron a ese gran festival. Chaos to all the artists that have already joined the festival. To all the volunteers. To the Voices from the South Festival, 5th edition 2026. Shouts to Ayud Cherkawi. And to all the board of Voices from the South Festival.

Estimados radioescuchas, les habla su servidor Félix Ranchero. 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

my favorite guitar players, flamenco guitarists, ever existed. And a lot of flamenco guitar players look up to this gentleman. His name is Paco de Lucía. And I kind of wrote a song for him because he's always been one of my biggest idols in music and in flamenco guitar. When I started back when I was 19 years old, when I picked up the guitar, I used to always watch his videos and his basically guitar playing. But unfortunately, at the time, back home in Turkey, I couldn't afford guitar lessons, so I learned everything on a VHS tape, and most of you guys don't even know what VHS tape is. And it was very hard because guitar lessons at the time was like, in comparison, like $150 per hour. So I couldn't afford it, so I basically learned it by myself. I tried my best to do anything I can to basically kind of sound like him. Of course, it's impossible. So I decided, you know what, I'm gonna write a song for him. So this is called El Duende de Paco.

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0: 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You'll see it's a wonderful, very healing and lovely and flowing experience. In fact, we'd really like to start a movement meditation class before our flamenco classes come this fall. 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All right, here we go. 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
1: Bending the right knee, reaching with the right arm. You can play louder if you want. And left, and right, and left, and reaching both arms up. Flex the hands this time. Bring your elbows towards me, and make the letter C with your head and your knees. And then back. And again, lifting up. And hug on the other side. Good. And then just from one side to the other, just low, swing gently from your waist. So keep your time. And to the side. And just swinging the arms one and then the other. Good. 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
3: 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I'm Andrew Shaver, host of When We Wake. Andrew, who? When We What? I know, I'm new here at CKMS, so thanks for having me. 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

5 o'clock. People in a hurry, rushing for trains, for buses. Time to go home, to family. But for this man and 2 million like him, there is no hurry, no schedule, nowhere to go. 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

0: Saturday, September 12th, we will be at Kiwanis Park for Walk for Parkinson's at 10 a.m. Come on out for some fun, music, there will be food and lots more. 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